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I thought by now I would get it. 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Still feel like I could do better. 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And you came to my rescue. I use my voice as a weapon on earth like it's in heaven. Yeah, I never handled things too well, but I was made to fly, not to

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Something about when you know you're being impactful. Using the tools I was given, but being tactful. Went from the pit to raps inside of a Mac 4. With the power size of a Mack truck. 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

Purpose and that backbiting so worthless, and my faith on it, it's working. 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I'm Silk, I'm C, I'm P. No limit, can't stop it. It's me and Corbin in the pocket. 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
1: I lace the boots up, it's straight to the door, cause this is worth fighting for. 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

God, let me see it for what it is. 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I'm willing to fight.

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Yeah.

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1: Are you struggling to keep up with all the trending worldviews and pop culture beliefs that are out there? 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
0: I'm Dave Drewy, and this is Living on the Edge with Chip Ingram. In our last program, guest teacher Aaron Pierce began helping us understand just how much our culture has shifted. And today he's picking back up, showing us exactly what the next generation believes when it comes to where we came from, right and wrong, our purpose, and what happens when we die. It's eye-opening, and it's exactly what we need to understand if we're going to reach them in the ways that matter. 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
2: So first of all, in order to effectively communicate the gospel to a post-Christian culture, we need to understand three key realities. The first is that secular people have become suspicious of religious institutions and are far less likely to walk into a church. So trust and confidence in organized religion has plummeted in the last few decades. Second thing we need to understand is the second key reality is secular people today do not have the same assumptions as previous generations. And they don't have the same assumptions about morality, truth, authority of the Bible, existence and nature of God. Now, the third key reality that we need to understand is that despite all of this, secular people are open to spirituality. They are. And so that's a key thing to understand. And so all of these things, these key realities are important because if we're going to be good missionaries to our culture, we need to understand the context that we're in. And we need to understand what's shaping and influencing the culture as well. All right. So what are the philosophical pillars? First one is secularism. So I've already alluded to this, but the idea here is that people are not necessarily atheist. They just believe that faith is private. So you can believe whatever you want to believe, so long as you don't push that on other people. And then, of course, that naturally leads to relativism, that there is no absolute moral truth, that morality is about preference, that you have your favorites, I have mine. It's like an ice cream flavor. And then that leads to the idea and the value of acceptance. But then, actually, tolerance is not enough. You must affirm. And so it's based on the idea of being open-minded, and it's based on this kind of like authenticity and inclusion, but it's a paradox, right? Because basically it's inclusion for all except the exclusive. And so that's the paradox that we find ourselves in, where to tolerate someone, to love someone is not enough. We must actually affirm that the way that they live their life. That is the message that you're going to hear in the global youth culture. And what's interesting is all of these things in some way are just a twist on biblical truth. A lot of these things find their grounding truth and then they're twisted. And it's interesting because in the post-Christian culture that we live, we're still very much influenced by a biblical worldview, even if we've divorced ourselves from that, right? So we are the fight for justice. Even if it's twisted, like even those that are pro-choice, it's based on a framework of morality for them of protecting women, right? So it's a moral framework that they're drawing on. And that moral framework ultimately comes from a biblical worldview, which is there is a transcendent moral framework. And so it's really interesting to give you an example of this kind of post-Christian divorcing of the biblical worldview. A while back, I was at a Caribou right around here, and the barista had a pin on her shirt that said, be human-centered. And so I asked her, I like, that sounds interesting. So I said, what does that pin mean? And she looked at me and said, oh, well, it means, you know, treat other people like you want to be treated and consider other people's needs above your own. And I listened to her say that. I was like, wow, that's awesome. Like, where are those ideas? Where did that come from? And she looked at me kind of confused and she pointed at the pin. You know, this is where these ideas are coming from. And so it's so crazy because here she is literally quoting scripture, but she's completely divorced herself from that. That perfectly illustrates that post-Christian shift where we still hold to a biblical framework, but we've divorced ourselves from that, which, by the way, is an incredible opportunity because people connect with biblical truth, even if they've no longer hold that as an authority in their life. So what I want to do now is I want to show you a video of some people being interviewed on the streets of the University of Minnesota. And we basically asked them four big worldview questions. The first is origin. Where did life come from? How did life begin? The second is morality. What is right and wrong and who decides? The third is purpose. What is the purpose of life? And the last is destiny. What happens after we die? The way that you answer those four questions, that essentially is your worldview. And so let's take a look how these young people answer those questions.
3: How do you think we all got here? How did life begin?
4: It started with the Big Bang. I don't really know much more than that.
5: So I believe in evolution and that we evolved from primates. I mean, there's proof that our DNA is 98% the same as chimpanzees, so.
6: Probably just like a meteorite with like some microbes on it that landed on Earth from a different planet and they're like eventually evolved to become humans.
3: What is the purpose of life?
7: That's a deep
8: one. Let me know when you figure it out.
7: I'm still working on that one.
9: Make your own. Like, I don't think there's no like grand purpose for anybody. Just like, and everyone, it's just, there is no purpose. Make up your own purpose and run with it.
10: Help continue the evolution of human beings as a species.
3: So how do you think that right and wrong are decided?
4: I don't know.
11: I think it's different for like everyone, depending on like what they think is right and wrong. Cause like people believe in different things, so it can't be the same for everyone.
7: That goes back to like your morals, I guess. It like, cause your right can be someone else's wrong. So it's all like based on your morality, I guess, I take it.
12: I think that like it depends on yourself and what you think is right and wrong and what you believe in. And as long as you stick to your beliefs and like carry out what the Bible says or what the Quran says or like whatever, then like you're living your life to the fullest and that's all that matters.
3: What do you think happens after we die?
12: I don't know. I mean, isn't that kind of the beauty of it? You know, there's a lot of people who are spiritual and have things in which they believe in, and so it's kind of a manifest of what you believe. I also feel like that is subjective because no one knows, and so I think that's kind of the beauty of it.
9: Nothing happens, and hopefully you live your best life, and if there is an afterlife, hopefully I live within the boundaries and make it there, you know what I mean? So
12: I believe in heaven. I for sure believe in heaven. I don't know if I believe in hell. I think that, like, if you want to believe in hell, then you'll probably go to hell. Like,
10: rather than being showered with, you know, gold and jewels and, or living in some place where you have to have wings and a harp, hopefully we just get reabsorbed into that consciousness that allows the oceans to move and the tides and the rivers and the trees to grow. And I hope. And maybe there's nothing. Either way, it doesn't matter.
2: Pretty interesting, right? So here's my first challenge to you is when you see that, there's like a tendency to want to laugh when really what we should do is cry, right? And this isn't just some kind of fringe group of people that see the world in a weird way. This is the predominant way that people see the world.
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2: I just want to summarize essentially what is it that the global youth culture believes when it comes to the origin of Earth. You're going to hear kind of scientific answers for how the Earth came to be. But then we're also kind of drawing in Eastern religious energy and this idea. So it's kind of this combination of a naturalistic worldview combined with this vague spirituality that we talked about. And then when it comes to morality, if you ask the average person, they're going to say that morality is essentially a social construct, right? But then social injustice must be fought with passion. Right. So you've got this weird combination of a social construct morality, but yet a sense of obligation to fight injustice. And then purpose. Well, there is no purpose other than to seek personal happiness. That is the ultimate expression of purpose. And then destiny. The answer is essentially, I don't know. And I try not to think about it. Right. Because it's a scary, deep implication. It's the kind of the cold, hard, atheistic answers aren't very satisfying. And so what I do mostly is not think about it. What I do mostly is when it's late at night, I'm sitting in bed and I can't fall asleep and these dark thoughts come to my mind, I just pull out my phone and I start to scroll TikTok, right? Because I don't want to think about the big, deep, scary thoughts. So this tends to be the worldview of this global youth culture, is how they see the world. And it all comes down to this idea of secular humanism, which is the religion of self. The idea of secular humanism is that God has been replaced, man is at the center, and there's no outside authority that can tell me how to live my life. And that the key to happiness is found within. Just follow your dreams and don't let anyone tell you who you are or what you want. Take care of yourself above all else. And so it's the era of my truth. And in the era of my truth, identity, purpose, and morality is personally constructed. We define those things. You make your own meaning. And if you pay attention, you see this messaging everywhere. This is at a Starbucks, and it's a poster that says, "Don't you ever let a soul in the world tell you that you can't be exactly who you are," and it's quoting Lady Gaga. And this perfectly illustrates the secular humanistic worldview, perfectly. And it's really appealing, and it really, it sounds so good. The reality is that the consequences of this worldview are heartbreaking. And it's like poison wrapped in bubblegum. And so that's the secular humanistic worldview. And if you pay attention to it, you see that the consequences are so heartbreaking. Nancy Percy written a number of good books on apologetics, including Love Thy Body, which is about Christian sexuality, says once a society accepts a worldview, it tends to work out the logical consequences. So let me give you an example of this. A while back, a non-Christian friend of mine from high school posted on social media that his son, who is about the same age as my oldest son, had been diagnosed with brain cancer. And when I saw that post, I mean, it broke my heart because I couldn't imagine the fear and the pain that he was going through with his little boy being diagnosed with brain cancer. And then I began to read the comments on his post, and he was getting things like, "Positive vibes, sending healing vibes his way, sending you all positive vibrations and much love." And then eventually he responded, "Thank you everyone for the supportive words of concern and positive energy you have expressed for my son, Peter." And I couldn't help but think about how hopeless that all sounded. Because in the secular humanistic worldview, there is no transcendent hope, just positive vibrations. And it's devastating, right? We live in a culture and a generation that is incredibly confused, sexually broken, lonely, anxious, and depressed. I mean, these are universally felt in this culture, in this generation. You know, because in a world where you define truth, what you get is confusion. In a world in which you do whatever makes you feel good, you get sexual brokenness. And when it's all about you, you get loneliness. When there's nothing to hold on to beside yourself, you get anxiety. And the saddest thing of all is that we as followers of Jesus have the ultimate answers to these things, right? And, you know, Jesus brings truth to the confused. He brings healing to the sexually broken. He brings the ultimate relationship with our Creator and with the church. And he brings peace that transcends understanding. We have the answer to the cry of a generation. And the sad thing is they are not looking to the church for answers. They're not walking to the church. And so our response is that we need to go to them and our hearts need to break, because this isn't a distant problem. This isn't out there. This is personal. These aren't just trends and statistics. These are our friends, sons, daughters, and grandkids. And so when we hear this, our response should be like that of Nehemiah. After he found out that the city of Jerusalem was ruins, in Nehemiah chapter 1, verse 4, he said, "When I heard these things, I sat down and wept." That should be our response. Because until our hearts are broken, we're not going to do anything about it. Because the extent to which our hearts are broken is the extent to which we will sacrifice, that we will get uncomfortable, that we will lay down our needs, our preferences for the sake of the lost. We need our hearts to be broken. But we can't change our hearts. You know, that's only something God can do. So what we can do is we can repent. And we can say, "God, my heart is cold. I don't care for people like I should, and it's not right. I've even gotten apathetic about people in my own family. And I'm sorry. Would you forgive me? And would you give me your heart?" And when you start to pray that prayer, it's a dangerous prayer, because all of a sudden you're going to start to see the world through God's eyes. And you're going to start to see people maybe for the very first time. And when he gives you that broken heart, then you're going to be willing to get uncomfortable, to be awkward, to take a step of faith and risk, because your heart is so broken and God has awoken us from our apathy. And once our hearts are broken, then we need to pray like never before. We need to go on like Nehemiah, which says that for some days I mourned and fasted and prayed before the God of heaven. And biblical scholars estimate that Nehemiah actually prayed and fasted for 4 months before he eventually approached the king. And so the question is, why would Nehemiah pray and fast so long and with such intensity? And it's because when God opened his eyes to the problem, he knew that he couldn't fix it on his own, right? Because like Nehemiah, we need to recognize that the mission that we're called to bring the love of Jesus to people that are far from him, that mission is not hard, it's impossible. Which means that no human strategy, no evangelism script, no approach is ever going to be enough. I can't even solve the problems in my own family. But we need to understand, while the mission may be impossible, we serve the God of the impossible. And then when we get on our knees in desperate prayer and cry out, "God, have mercy," that's when we're going to see the breakthrough. And so that's where this all starts. The foundation for reaching secular culture, for reaching young people in our families and in this world who will not walk into a church, is desperate prayer and a broken heart. That's where it all starts. Not using the right words or having the right script. It starts with a broken heart. Because I don't know about you, but I look around the world and all its brokenness and I can be overwhelmed. We need God to move. Our human efforts and wisdom are so woefully inadequate. We need God's supernatural power. And it's, you know, 1 Corinthians 4:20 says the kingdom of God is not a matter of talk, but of power. And the amazing thing is that God loves to move through ordinary people like you and like me. But to experience God's power like that, we've got to give him everything, because Jesus is not calling us to give a lot. He is calling us to give everything. It's 1 Thessalonians 2:8 says, we loved you so much, we are delighted to share with you not only the gospel of God, but our lives as well. That's what it's going to take. We've got to change our lifestyle. It's a radical shift in lifestyle where we give everything that we have. And the paradox of Jesus is that when you give your life, you find it. That's the paradox of Jesus. And that when you give all that you have, your 5 loaves and your 2 fish, which is not enough, he can take that and he can do the supernatural. He can see that hardened heart, that person in your life that wants nothing to do with God. He can see their heart softened and awakened to the reality of Jesus. He can do the supernatural. All we have to do is give him everything that we have.
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13: Thanks, Dave. Today I've asked Aaron to join me in studio. And you know, Aaron, today you referenced the man on the street type interviews, and you did these with college students, and you ask them questions like, you know, what's your purpose? How did life begin? And what happens after we die? And actually some pretty deep philosophical questions. But afterwards, you made this really interesting statement. Our natural instinct is to laugh at some of those answers, when in reality, we should cry. Let me ask you this. What do you say to that parent or grandparent that's just befuddled by their adult child or grandchild that believes some things that they just think, this is nuts. This is crazy. Talk to that person about why they need to build a bridge rather than laugh.
2: You know, Chip, this is such an important question because I think we need to remind ourselves that the problem that we're dealing with is not first and foremost an issue of logic or rationality, but in fact, we're dealing with a spiritual blindness issue. So if I were to point at a wall, but you're blind, it doesn't matter how clearly I point at it, you can't see it. And so in the same way, we need to remind ourselves that we are in a spiritual battle, that the fundamental problem is spiritual blindness, and that should break our hearts. And then it should remind us that we can't fight a spiritual battle with words alone, with persuasive arguments. We need God to move in a supernatural way for him to reveal the truth in a way that our words alone can't do. So that's why I say we should respond not with laughter, but with crying, because this is a generation that is spiritually blinded and has been deceived.
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1: Rachel Purcell, Keep Going on Joy Radio, wherever you are. Some encouragement to not give up running the race that God has set before you. He's not giving up on you, and he'll give you the help in his perfect timing. It's 21 degrees, a mix of sun and cloud today. We could see some pop-up showers this afternoon, maybe even a thunderstorm, a high of 28, feeling in the mid-30s. Samantha has her eyes on the roads. Good morning.
2: Good morning and happy Tuesday. It's a pretty good start to your drive, not spotting any issues on the go as you're making your way out currently onto the 401, both east and westbound through the GTA. The DVP looking good as well. Overall, a really smooth run. And the only ongoing problem, it's on the 400 southbound ramp to Jane. We have a stall affecting the right lane. Hearing, though, that that is in the midst of clearing. If you're heading out through Dufferin, friendly reminder, south of the Gardner, that's closed for the CNE. The CNE is the place to be. Incredible music, tasty treats, exciting shows, new exhibits. 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Let's go to the X only until September 7th. With the latest traffic, I'm Samantha Diaz.
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4: 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It's Mornings with James Curtis on Joy Radio, GTA's only local Christian morning show.

0: Joy Radio, wherever you are. There's Tuzi, Audion and Echo Smith, and Micah Tyler before that. James Curtis with you at 6:15. Welcome to a new month. The last couple of months have really flown by, haven't they? September sees a downtick in the number of outdoorsy days, cooler nights chasing away the heat. The last unofficial days of summer with the return to the routine when students head back to school in 1 week. As summer transitions into fall, September brings about some stunning changes in nature, from colorful foliage to animal migrations. This month is full of natural marvels. Many animals starting to prepare for winter, gathering food and building shelters. Almost time for birds to fly south for the colder months. There are the gardening chores, all about cleanup, beginning to rake up the leaves. It's also a great time to plant new perennials. The first day of autumn on September 22nd. The final stretch of Major League Baseball entering the final month of the regular season. The NFL season getting underway next week Wednesday. The NHL season starting at the end of the month. And yes, pumpkin spice is already here. By the way, September is the only month with the same number of letters in its name as its numerical place on the calendar. So what is your favorite thing about September? You can share your thoughts by texting me at 905-338-1250. Text 905-338-1250 to weigh in on your typical September highlights. We're in for a sun cloud mix today. A chance of some isolated showers, even a risk of a thunderstorm this afternoon. A high of 28, a humidex of 36. Mainly cloudy tonight. We have some showers possible, perhaps even a thunderstorm with a low of 20. And then tomorrow, cloudy, expecting some showers. A high of 28, feeling in the mid-30s. Right now, 21 degrees.
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1: The Jays gearing up for a pivotal series against the Guardians in Cleveland, the first of three games tonight. 6:20, here's Jason Crabb on Joy Radio. Wow.

You know, I used to think that being at home and doing nothing was boring. As an adult, it's literally my definition of a great day. 626, Jeremy Rosado on Joy. And

0: Jeremy Rosato on Joy Radio, wherever you are. Rend Collective, Jason Crabb, and Terrian in that set as well. Top Song Tuesday at 8 o'clock. It's the biggest Christian track in North America this week. It's 6:30. A look at traffic this morning. Samantha's next.
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2: It's a pretty good start to your drive, not spawning any issues on the go as you're making your way out currently onto the 401, both east and westbound through the GTA. The DVP looking good as well. Overall, a really smooth run. And the only ongoing problem, it's on the 400 southbound ramp to Jane. We have a stall affecting the right lane. Hearing, though, that is in the midst of clearing. If you're heading out through Dufferin, friendly reminder, south of the Gardner, that's closed for the CNE. The CNE is the place to be. Incredible music, tasty treats, exciting shows, new exhibits. 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Let's go to the X only until September 7th. With the latest traffic, I'm Samantha Diaz.

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1: Joy Radio, wherever you are. Blessing offer, Matthew West. Before that, it's 6:37. Mornings with James Curtis. Well, with the kids back to class next week, parents busy getting last-minute supplies. I know that some churches typically organize drives to help kids in the neighborhood. And yesterday at the C&E grounds, the Children's Breakfast Clubs hosted Canada's largest backpack giveaway, where 4,100 backpacks were filled with essential school supplies to be handed to children across the GTA. The Toronto-based charity that provides meals to school children, working to ensure that students are set up for success from day one with all these school and hygiene supplies that they need to excel in class. Hundreds of volunteers gathered to pack backpacks with items like notebooks, planners, pencil cases, lunch boxes, and other school essentials. The need is great, and that need gets higher every year. But people realizing that they can give just a little bit just to make everyone else's life a little better, and they are helping, which is quite amazing. While backpacks provide the basics, the initiative also about showing children that their community cares about them and their futures. When families are having a hard time paying for groceries, backpacks and the supplies that go into the backpack are the last thing on their list. So it's nice to see the community coming together, supporting and cheering students on. Well, we still have a bit of fog in some areas of the GTHA. We've got a sun cloud mix on the way for your Tuesday, chance of some isolated showers, even a risk of a thunderstorm this afternoon, a high of 28, a humidex of 36. Tonight, showers possible, perhaps a thunderstorm with a low of 20. Tomorrow, cloudy, expecting some showers, 28, feeling in the mid-30s. Right now, 21 degrees.
2: Do you worry sometimes? I do sometimes. Rubinstein, the famous pianist, was once suffering from a severe case of hoarseness, and he went to the doctor. While the doctor was examining him, Rubinstein said, "You can tell me the truth. I've lived a long and pleasant life. If it's cancer, I can deal with it. Just tell me what's wrong with me." The doctor stopped, looked at him, and said, "You talk too much." Most of the things we worry about are just monsters we create. God lets us do that so we can experience the relief when we find that out. It's almost worth the fear. Almost. I'm Steve Brown. You think about that. Share what you just heard with a friend. Go to youthinkaboutthat.com.
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You know, some people lack the ability to laugh at themselves. And that's where I come in. 10 to 7, Megan Woods, I Believe You, on Joy Radio.

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0: There's Forrest Frank with OK on Joy Radio, wherever you are. Choosing gratitude, letting go of daily distractions, and trusting God's plan in the middle of the chaos. It's 21 degrees, a mix of sun and cloud today. We could see some pop-up showers this afternoon, maybe even a thunderstorm. A high of 28, feeling in the mid-30s. Samantha has her eyes on the roads this morning. How's it shaping up?
1: We have some new problems on the go. Westbound on the 401, the express at Leslie, a stalled vehicle affecting the right lane. East 401 is without any issues, but you'll find some stop and go delays from Pearson to the 400. South 427 Express ramp to the East Gardner. Collisions are still affecting a left lane there. And if you're on Avenue Road north of St. Clair, a collision there and also a closure on Dufferin. It's closed south of the Gardner for the CNE. So definitely a busy start to your morning commute. 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With the latest traffic, I'm Samantha Diaz.
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Top Song Tuesday at 8 o'clock. It's the number one Christian track in North America this week. It's 10 after 7. Here's Josh Baldwin on Joy Radio.

0: It just might be a long-lost art, but it's time to revive it. I'll explain what it is next. 7:14, Ann Wilson with Strong on Joy Radio.
1: Strong, try to make them all think I'm strong. Yeah, the face I keep putting on says I ain't tired. But

0: strong. Joy Radio, wherever you are. Ann Wilson, Josh Baldwin, and The Color before that. James Curtis with you at 717. Here's something you can try with the kids or grandchildren before school starts. Ditch the tech and reconnect the old-fashioned way. Paying tribute to the age-old form of communication, it's World Letter Writing Day, inviting us to slow down and engage through the timeless art of handwritten letters. The current generation might not even know how to write a letter or mail it. In this digital age of texting and emailing, it's almost unheard of to sit down and compose a letter. However, according to research, there are good reasons not to abandon letter writing altogether. It's a thoughtful way to communicate with those you love. Since letter writing is all about writing feelings and messages down in your own handwriting, it brings a personal touch to the act. The receiver may treasure your letter for years to come. Though emails can be saved, it's not as much fun going through them after 10 years. Letters, on the other hand, are nostalgic and will be cherished by your friends and family for decades. People who write letters of gratitude feel happier and more satisfied with life. It's a great way to strengthen a friendship, a marriage, or other meaningful relationship. And if it can help someone better understand your perception or perspective or positive spin on a certain topic, that's helpful as well. Your older friends and relatives will cherish this traditional form of communication. And if you have beautiful handwriting, it's a way to show off your penmanship skills. One more reason to write a letter instead of a text or email is that it forces you to really think about what you're writing. Far too often, we hurriedly send texts and emails without really thinking about the impact that our words have on the receiver. With handwritten letters, you're forced to be more careful with the words that you choose. So grab your favorite stationery and pen, share a meaningful message with someone special. It's a perfect opportunity to express gratitude, memories, or simply say hello. Write a letter to a family member, an old friend, your significant other, or try finding a new pen pal. Another option is to write a letter to your future self. World Letter Writing Day. Well, we still have a bit of fog in some areas of the GTHA. We've got a sun cloud mix for your Tuesday, a chance of some isolated showers, even a risk of a thunderstorm this afternoon, a high of 28, a humidex of 36. Tonight, mainly cloudy, showers possible, perhaps a thunderstorm, down to 20. And for tomorrow, clouds, expecting more showers, we'll have a high of 28, feeling in the mid-30s. Right now, 21 degrees.
1: This is Max Lucado. Do you recall the day God sent fire from heaven? The display of power occurred on Mount Carmel in the days of Elijah. The prophet laid the ground rules for the event. Your team has 450 prophets of Baal and 400 prophets of Asherah. My team has me. You ask Baal for fire, and I'll ask Jehovah for fire. And the God who answers by fire, he is God. 1 Kings 18:24. And when it came time to blast a fire, the devil was powerless. No spark, no flames. In the decisive moment, Baal was shown to be no match for the living God. Satan is impotent to defy the plans of God. He is bound by the ropes of God's sovereignty, gagged by God's righteous plan. This is Max Lucado.
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The Jays gearing up for a pivotal series against the Guardians in Cleveland, the first of three games tonight. 7:25, here's Hope Darst on Joy Radio.

Still remember my first day of school. Parents dropped me off. I started to cry. Then they left me there, and the teacher started to cry. 7:31, Stephen Stanley on Joy Radio.

Stephen Stanley on Joy Radio, wherever you are. We also heard from Mosaic, MSC, Hope Darst, and Tasha Layton in that set. Top Song Tuesday in less than 30 minutes, the biggest Christian track in North America this week. It's 7:35. Samantha has the latest.

0: on the drive-in this morning. She's next.
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2: It remains to be a busy drive through the GTA. If you're currently heading out, pack your patience. It's a busy go. If you're making your way on the 401 West, the express at Leslie, a stalled vehicle affecting the right lane. We also do have the South 404 at Woodbine, a vehicle fire also blocking a right lane. If you're east on the 401, no problems, but heavy from Pearson to the 400. And friendly reminder, Dufferin's closed south of the Gardiner Expressway. If you're heading out on the Gardiner eastbound, you will find slowdowns off and on from Islington to Strawn. The CNE is a place to be. 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Let's go to the X until September 7th. With the latest traffic, I'm Samantha Diaz.

Joy Radio, wherever you are. Patrick Mayberry, anybody else, encouraging us not to stay silent about our faith and the power of the gospel. It's 7:39 mornings with James Curtis. Welcome to a new month. The last couple of months have been really flying by, haven't they? September sees a downtick in the number of outdoorsy days, cooler nights chasing away the heat, the last unofficial days of summer with a return to the routine when the students head back to school in 1 week. As summer transitions to fall, September brings about stunning changes in nature, from colorful foliage to animal migrations. This month is full of natural marvels. Many

0: in the calendar. So there you go. So what is your favorite thing about September? You can share your thoughts by texting me at 905-338-1250. Text 905-338-1250 to weigh in on your typical September highlights. We're in for a sun cloud mix today. Chance of some isolated showers this afternoon. Even a risk of a thunderstorm. A high of 28, a humidex of 36. Mainly cloudy tonight. Showers possible. Perhaps a thunderstorm with a low of 20. Tomorrow cloudy. Expecting some showers. 28, feeling in the mid-30s. Right now, 21 degrees.
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1: I

The latest Joy in HD keyword and the number one Christian track in North America this week. That's next on Joy. First, Toby Mac, Lord, it feels good.

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0: Top Song Tuesday, Phil Wickham and Crowder. It really is Amazing Grace on Joy Radio, wherever you are, holding the number one spot in North America for the third straight week. We've got a rundown of all the latest Christian hits for you every Saturday at 6 p.m. on 20, the Countdown Magazine. Tomorrow morning at 8, Worship Wednesday, with a story of Christ's sacrifice on the cross and the freedom it brings to believers. It's 22 degrees, a mix of sun and cloud today. We could see some pop-up showers this afternoon, maybe even a thunderstorm, a high of 28, feeling in the mid-30s. Samantha has her eyes on the roads this morning. How's it shaping up?
1: It remains to be a good run. No major issues. It's going to really tie up your commute. Of course, still a few problems, but no major closures in effect. If you're heading out on the 404 southbound at Woodbine, we have a vehicle fire affecting one right lane. Elsewhere, it seems to be problem-free. Even the DVP, no issues, but of course, busy both directions, 401 to Eglinton. 401 west in the express at Leslie, a stall affecting the right lane. That's in the midst of clearing, but still slow going. East 401 without any issues, but stop and go from Pearson to the 400 ramps, and you'll find delays south 410 Sandalwood to Queen, south 427 the 407 to the 409, and south 400 Finch to the 401. 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With the latest traffic, I'm Samantha Diaz.
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You know, recycling is nothing new to me. I've been losing and gaining the same 10 pounds for 30 years now. 10 after 8, here's We Are Messengers on Joy Radio.

A little inspiration to pass along to you next. It's 8:14. Here's Jeremy Camp. Keep me in the moment on Joy Radio.

0: Joy Radio, wherever you are. Jeremy Camp, We Are Messengers, and Jordan St. Cyr before that. It's James Curtis with you at 8:17. With kids back to class next week, parents busy getting last-minute supplies. I know some churches typically organize drives to help kids in the neighborhood. And yesterday at the C&E grounds, Children's Breakfast Clubs hosted Canada's largest backpack giveaway, where 4,100 backpacks filled with essential school supplies will be handed out to children across the GTA. The Toronto-based charity set up for success for these kids. They provide meals to school children, working to ensure that these kids will have all of the school and hygiene supplies that they need to excel in class as well. Hundreds of volunteers gathered to pack backpacks with items like notebooks, planners, pencil cases, lunch boxes, and other school essentials. The need is great and gets higher every year, but people realize that if they can give just a little bit to make somebody else's life better, they are helping, which is amazing. While backpacks provide the basics, the initiative is also about showing children that their community cares about them and their futures. And when families are having a hard time paying for groceries, backpacks and the supplies that go into the backpack is the last thing on their list. Nice to see the community coming together, supporting and cheering students on. We're in for a mix of sun and cloud today. The temperature climbing to 28 with a humidex of 36 this afternoon. Could see some rain, a thunderstorm possible as well. Mainly cloudy tonight, more showers possible, perhaps a thunderstorm with a low of 20. Tomorrow bringing us some clouds, expecting some showers as well, up to 28, feeling in the mid-30s. Right now, 22 degrees.
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The Jays gearing up for a pivotal series against the Guardians in Cleveland, the first of three games tonight. 824, Matt Redman, Upon Him, from Joy Radio.

0: Elevation Worship on Joy Radio, wherever you are. Seth Schleter, Matt Redman, and Chandler Moore in that set as well. It's 8:35. Let's see how the morning commute is shaping up. Hang on for Samantha.
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2: As you're making your way out, it remains to be a very busy drive through the GTA, so definitely plan ahead for your commute. If you're out on the 401 westbound, we do have delays anywhere from the 404 right over to Leslie, where we did have some earlier problems that have been cleared. Nonetheless, though, still slow. And East 401 also remains busy as well, from Pearson to the 400. 400 Finch to the 401 still going. South 404 at Woodbine, we still have the right lane blocked there for a vehicle fire right now. There's a cleanup underway. Reopening time is still unknown. And as you're making your way elsewhere, it seems to be a collision and closure-free drive, but of course, a very heavy one. 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With the latest traffic, I'm Samantha Diaz.

Joy Radio, wherever you are. Cochran & Company, what grace can do. God's relentless forgiveness and his power to take away our shame. It's 8:39, Mornings with James Curtis. Here's something you can try with the kids or grandchildren before school starts. Ditch the tech and reconnect the old-fashioned way. Paying tribute to the age-old form of communication, it's World Letter Writing Day, inviting us to slow down and engage through the timeless art of handwritten letters. The current generation might not even know how to write a letter or mail it. In this digital age of text and email, it's almost unheard of to sit down and compose a letter. But according to research, there are good reasons not to abandon letter writing altogether. It's a thoughtful way to communicate with those you love. Since letter writing is all about writing feelings and messaging down in your handwriting, it brings a personal touch to the act. The receiver might treasure your letter for years to come. Though emails can be saved, it's not as much fun going through them after 10 years. Letters, on the other hand, are nostalgic and will be cherished by your friends and family for decades. People who write letters of gratitude feel happier and more satisfied with life. And it's a great way to strengthen a friendship, marriage, or other meaningful relationship. It can help someone better understand your perspective or position on a certain topic. Your older friends and relatives will cherish this traditional form of communication. And if you have beautiful handwriting, it's a way to show off your penmanship skills. One more reason is to write a letter instead of a text or an email is that it forces you to really think about what you're writing. Far too often, we hurriedly send texts

0: high of 28, a humidex of 36. Mainly cloudy tonight, some showers possible, perhaps a thunderstorm with a low of 20. Tomorrow, cloudy, expecting more showers, up to 28, feeling in the mid-30s. Right now, 22 degrees.
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1: This is what our society teaches. Is that you are entitled and you deserve and you should pursue ease and comfort and luxury and a life that has no trial and has no sickness and has no difficulty, and you just end up in retirement sitting by the seashore, legs up, fruity drink in your hand, doing whatever you want for the rest of time. And that's what life is supposed to be. Maybe for the world, not for

0: Hi, friends, and welcome to Live in the Light. We are so glad to be with you today in our 2 Corinthians series. I always look forward to a bit of a slower pace in the summer, an extra time with my family and beautiful weather, and I hope you have got to enjoy these things too as we are getting into September. But we are fired up to be in the studio today and back in 2 Corinthians together. Today's message is called The Light, The Truth, and The Impact of the Gospel. Hey, Robbie, that sounds a lot like our mission statement.
1: Yeah, I mean, absolutely, Shannon. And as we enter into 2 Corinthians chapter 4, this is one of my favorite chapters in the New Testament. I know that's saying a lot, but it is true. This has always meant so much to me. So I am really expectant for the next several days and even couple of weeks as we start to unpack chapter 4 and chapter 5 as well. I mean, the whole letter is so rich, but this chapter particularly deals with some beautiful aspects of theology, of perseverance, of trials, of suffering, of what it means to truly follow Christ. I mean, the Holy Spirit knew what he was doing when he was helping people to write the Word of God. I mean, duh, like, we know that, but we get to go through it together now, verse by verse, as we have been doing. So super excited to launch from chapter 3 into chapter 4. And yes, today we will unpack again the elements of the reality of the gospel of Jesus Christ, the most powerful message ever given. It's light, it's truth, and why is it so impactful again over so many centuries across this entire world. So Shannon, once again here at Live in the Light, we're so glad for those who are listening, and we're glad right now to be in this chapter, in this text, to hear from our God through his word.
0: Amen. And the thing that I love about this passage particularly in this message is we're talking about not losing heart. Paul is encouraging us to keep going no matter what's going on. And what a timely message to begin this new season together. Hey friends, join me if you can in 2 Corinthians chapter 4, and we will join Pastor Robbie in verse 1.
1: 2 Corinthians 4 is one of my favorite chapters in Scripture. There's a few reasons for that. 2 Corinthians 4, which we will be in, Lord willing, for the next 3 weeks, has huge themes of eternal perspective. I'm addicted to biblical eternal perspective. It has huge themes of supernatural perseverance. We are in desperate need of perseverance and endurance in Christ, and it has huge themes of Holy Spirit power. So 2 Corinthians 4, themes of perspective and perseverance and power. Why are those themes so prevalent for us today? Well, here's why. It's so we would not lose heart. It's so we would not give up. It's so that we would remain encouraged in the things of the Lord Jesus Christ. I love that Paul begins and ends this chapter with, so we do not lose heart. He bookends this chapter with this reality, which means, again, this is what he's saying, again, by the leading of the Holy Spirit. One of the questions we asked, though, was why would Paul repeatedly make such statements? Why would he make such statements that we are to not give up, that we are to not lose heart? Well, the reason is because this just in, we are tempted to lose heart. We are tempted if we live genuine lives in serious devotion for Jesus Christ. It is difficult at times, and we are tempted, again, to be discouraged. I'm committed to you. One of the things I'm committed to do, again, here at this church over 20-plus years now, again, is pastoral transparency. And I woke up this past Monday morning, and I woke up with a big UGG. You know, not the shoe, whatever that is. But just with a, ugh. Many of you maybe felt the same way, going back to school or work. But as I got myself to my study desk early on Monday morning, and I opened up 2 Corinthians chapter 4, and I stared at verse 1. And I stared at verse 1, I found myself saying out loud to myself, huh, where I was and then what I was reading. It didn't happen in a minute. It took several minutes. But as I read and reread the content of 2 Corinthians chapter 4 and realized kind of where we were heading in a fresh way, it started to renew my mind, and its power started to slowly enter and encourage my heart. And isn't this so needed? Isn't it so needed that we are encouraged in the things of the Lord and the truth of the gospel? It's so needed because, again, life is often tough. This world is dark and evil. Life brings to us all situations that we would not expect. or anticipate, but the reality is that's what happens. If you serve and love the Lord Jesus Christ, here's what you're guaranteed. The battle is on. If you want to fluff your way off in life and do nothing for Jesus, then you'll be left alone. But if you're going to serve the Lord Jesus Christ, the spiritual battle, as we'll hear today again, is on. And this all means at times then, the discouragement or the temptation towards discouragement is also very real. It's very real. At times it's difficult. At times you don't even know kind of what to make of what's happening inside your own head. Again, by way of transparency, this past week has been an internal battle for me. And not the first time, won't be the last time. This is part of what I've been called to. I can't speak for you, but I can speak for me. But what I do know over the course, again, of how many years I've been doing this, is sometimes the Lord will allow situations to happen in my life at least, and allow me to experience a level of brokenness and what appears to be discouragement. He will allow certain things that I might begin to live and feel the weight of a text that I would not otherwise. That I'd be able to stare at a text and understand the heart of Paul maybe in a way that I would not, again, nearly as much. And as much as I don't want these things, in my flesh, I don't want these weeks to happen. I don't enjoy it. And yet I believe so much that the ways of God, he does things that we don't expect sometimes to allow us to experience the power of his spirit in a way we wouldn't otherwise. I trust God in this. And I hope some of you can relate to this as well. That you see the passage in front of you now, and all of a sudden you feel and you experience and you live in a way that, again, you otherwise would not. Remember, too, as we start to go through some of these verses right here in chapter 4, there's a reason Paul keeps bringing up such themes. And the reason he keeps bringing up such themes is because the church needs it. That's why. Because the Holy Spirit knows that we need it. All throughout this chapter 2, Paul's like, we and we and we and we. He's not like I. He's like we, because the church is in this battle for encouragement together. And Paul knows it. So what does Paul do? And it's massive discipleship here today in the early verses of 2 Corinthians 4. What he does is he reminds himself of the light of the gospel, the truth of the gospel, and the impact of the gospel. The light, truth, and the impact of the gospel, because this renews his mind as to why he exists, why he lives. And this is what allows him to not ultimately lose heart. And this is what we do today. And this is what we do also over the next couple of weeks, Lord willing, as well. So Paul, by the Holy Spirit, in 2 Corinthians chapter 4, is seeking to bring some massive doses of encouragement to our lives through what is most fundamental and essential within our lives. So for the next 3 weeks, you're going to be forced to receive a special dose of encouragement from Jesus Christ. I hope you're okay with that, okay? Amen, amen. All in favor of encouragement in this January? All in favor of encouragement? All in favor? And for those who didn't raise your hand, a special prayer for you. I don't know why, all right? But this is where we're going this week and again, or in this month, and I'm excited for that. 2 Corinthians 4, verse 1. I hope there's a bit of anticipation right now, maybe some faith that is a little stronger than it was when you first came in. Therefore, having this ministry by the mercy of God, we do not lose heart. But we have renounced disgraceful, underhanded ways. We refuse to practice cunning or to tamper with God's word, but by the open statement of the truth, we would commend ourselves to everyone's conscience in the sight of God. And even if our gospel is veiled, it is veiled to those who are perishing. In their case, the God of this world has blinded the minds of the unbelievers to keep them from seeing the light of the gospel, the glory of Christ, who is the image of God. Wow. For what we proclaim is not ourselves, but Jesus Christ as Lord, with ourselves as your servants for Jesus' sake. In verse 6, for God who said, let light shine in the darkness, has shone in our hearts to give the light of the knowledge of the glory of God in the face of Jesus Christ. What a verse that is. Can't wait to get there today. I want to remind you, chapters 1 to 3 in 2 Corinthians, Paul is being hammered with affliction hammered with suffering and hammered in opposition. He despaired of life itself, he says in chapter 1. It was so bad. My question is, Paul, how do you keep going then? Why do you keep going? You've every reason to give up. It's so hard. Like all these things happen around you. How is it, Paul, that you keep going? And his answer is not complicated, but it's very profound. The light of the gospel, the truth of the gospel, and the impact of the gospel. And this is what he unpacks for us today, which I pray again will lead to great encouragement for us. So listen, because of the light, the truth, and the impact of the gospel, we learn several things today and what is happening. Number one is this. Because of this, again, awesome gospel, we are, number one, we are resilient. We are resilient. Look at verse 1 together. Therefore, having this ministry by the mercy of God, we do not lose heart. Some of you are new to the church here. Some of you are new to Christianity. Some of you are new to reading your Bible. Praise God. When you're studying scripture and you see a therefore, one of the questions you ask, which is clever and helpful, is what's it there for? The therefore is pointing to the preceding verses and content of truth, right? So he says, therefore, having this ministry, which he discussed in detail in chapter 3. When we see, therefore, having this ministry, the next question we ask, what ministry is he talking about? I'm excited for this right now. This is a perfect chance to review what we learned a few weeks ago in chapter 3. In chapter 3, Paul was unpacking the incredible ministry of the new covenant compared to the insufficient reality of the old covenant. See, what do you mean by that? On the screen for you, let's just remind ourselves of what we learned a few weeks ago in 2 Corinthians chapter 3. This is for all true believers in Jesus Christ. You're here today, you're saved in Jesus Christ. You're in Orangeville right now and you're saved in Jesus Christ. You're in Overflow right now, you're saved in Jesus Christ. This is for you. You have received as a follower of Christ the forgiveness of your sins. You're born again by the Spirit. The ministry of the Spirit or ministry of life versus the ministry of death. That's quite a contrast there. And that's literally what Paul says, again, in the verses right there in verses 7 and 8 in chapter 3, right? The ministry of the Spirit, I've been born again. I've been regenerated. I am a new creation in the Lord Jesus Christ, 2 Corinthians 5. I will never die. That's what the new covenant in Jesus Christ brings. The old covenant, right, is a ministry of death because the old covenant can show you your sin, but it cannot save you from your sin. If you just know that you're a sinner but have no salvation, that's called death. But the ministry of the Spirit is life. In Jesus Christ, we receive the ministry of righteousness. Not our righteousness. The righteousness of Jesus Christ is imputed. It is counted in our account as his righteousness. Now we have this as opposed to the ministry of condemnation. The old covenant could just show us our sin. We are accused in our guilt of sin. It could not remove our sin. Jesus removes our sin. We are righteous in Jesus Christ. You're alive today in Jesus Christ. You've received the ministry of righteousness. Praise God. Hallelujah. That is absolutely amazing. And then the ministry of permanent glory. The old covenant, the problem with that old covenant, it was fading and ended. It could not last. It's temporal. But the ministry of the gospel in Jesus Christ in the new covenant is you receive a glory that will never, ever end and never, ever fade. It lasts forever. The glory of Jesus Christ, again, starts to live in you. You will never die. And one day soon, Jesus Christ will return. You will see him face to face. And you will recognize again the glory that lives forever and ever and ever. There is no ministry like this ministry. This ministry is the absolute best. It's the greatest blessing. It's the greatest favor. It's the greatest grace. And it's the greatest joy. And that is why Paul says, therefore, having this ministry, notice verse 1, take a look, by the mercy of God. By the mercy or grace of God, meaning Paul didn't deserve it. Paul didn't earn it. Paul was called to it. Paul in himself was a former blasphemer of Jesus Christ. Paul was overseeing the murder of Christians. Paul was against Christ emphatically. And yet he, in his former blaspheming state, was struck by the light of the gospel, saved in Jesus Christ, and his whole life turned around and was called now to the ministry of the Spirit and righteousness and permanent glory. Unbelievable. Unbelievable, the reality of the gospel. And so Paul says, therefore, having this ministry by the mercy of God. Notice what's happening here too. Paul's in it, man. Again, the level of stress and burden and attack and opposition. Again, I keep asking, how does he keep going? Here's how he keeps going. He renews his mind in the gospel. He renews his mind in the truth of who he is in the Lord Jesus Christ. He reminds himself in chapter 3, verse 18, that with unveiled faces, beholding the glory of the Lord, we're being transformed in the image of Christ, and nothing will ever stop that from happening. He reminds himself what's so fundamentally true: his status in Christ, his calling in Christ, his identity in Christ, his future guaranteed glory in Jesus Christ. And that is what allows the end of verse 1 now to be stated. We do not lose heart. See what's happening here? We do not lose heart. I can't overstate how important right now, what you're seeing in verse 1, how important this is as your discipleship in Jesus Christ. If you're going to persevere in Jesus Christ, if you're going to remain pursuing the joy of your salvation in Jesus Christ, if you want to fight against apathy and complacency, if you want to pursue love in the Lord Jesus Christ, Paul's showing us how he does it, how he doesn't give up, how he moves through trial, how he moves against Satan, how he continues to persevere for the things of Christ. He's showing us how. What does he do? He's renewing his mind of the truth of who he is in Christ. He's saying out loud his identity. He's reminding himself of his calling in Christ, the privilege that he has been given to minister the gospel. He is reminding himself that nothing will ever cause him to die. He cannot die in Jesus Christ. His glory is absolutely guaranteed and certain. You see what he's doing? This is what allows him then to not lose heart. And this is the same thing will allow you and me to not lose heart as well. If you're gonna pursue in Jesus Christ and you're gonna persevere in Jesus Christ, you have to find a way to renew your mind in the most important truths ever on a daily basis. You gotta preach the gospel to yourself. And then we will not lose heart. Interesting, not lose heart. That's not referring to physical fatigue. It's referring to spiritual weariness. The spiritual weariness, the weight, the burden, the opposition. I'm constantly amazed how much the New Testament talks about perseverance and resilience. It's a grand theme, again, within the New Testament. No wonder then, Paul loved his athletic metaphors. I love Paul for that. Some of his key athletic metaphors he uses to describe the Christian life is what? Running a race. And this isn't the 100-meter sprint. He's describing a marathon. That's the picture, again, in the ancient days of what, again, would have been happening in ancient Greece. He pictures a boxer boxing in a fight through many, many rounds. He pictures a wrestler, Ephesians 6. We don't wrestle against flesh and blood. And imagine the image of wrestling and the exhaustion that is tempted with in these athletic endeavors. What stands out to me too is the tremendous weariness that can set in each of these examples, right? You're on mile 21 of 26 in a marathon, and the way the body is begging and screaming to stop. You're in a boxing fight in the 12th round, and the demand, your body's pushed to the limits of exhaustion. You're wrestling out on the mat, and the exertion that is required to sustain and remain again in that fight. These are the examples that Paul gives. The weariness that can be felt day after day and month and year after year and decade after decade of serving again the Lord Jesus Christ. One of my closest pastoral friends, we have a saying that we love so much. It's this: we're still here. We're still here. We've been through a lot together. He's in a different church. We've been a lot together, though tears and trials and torment. But by the mercy of God, we're still here. And this is what the gospel produces in us. It produces in us resiliency. I needed this truth this week. I need this truth today. Ironically, I believe that one of the signs you're in the will of God, and you can examine the scriptures to decide whether you agree with me fully on this, but I think one of the signs you're in the will of God is that you're tempted at times with weariness. Because, look at Paul, look at Peter, look at John. They're all just fighting, you know, in the strength of God, and they're all desperately weary at times and on the verge of despairing of life itself. If you want comfort in this life, and if you think following Christ is ease and leisure and relaxation, and you want everything to go smooth all the time and not have trials in your life, listen, you are not in God's will. You are seeking something outside of the biblical understanding of what the Christian life actually, again, explains to us. I'll say it again, because this is what our society teaches, is that you are entitled and you deserve and you should pursue ease and comfort and luxury and a life that has no trial and has no sickness and has no difficulty, and you just end up in retirement sitting by the seashore, legs up, fruity drink in your hand, doing whatever you want for the rest of time. And that's what life is supposed to be. Maybe for the world, not for followers of Jesus Christ. If you truly pursue the Lord Jesus Christ and you read his word and you find out at times it is tough, and Satan will not be bothered with you if you're seeking that life of leisure and comfort, because you're no threat. You're no threat to him. You're no threat to other people being transformed in Jesus Christ, to him. He could care less about you at that point. But you're going to go for Jesus Christ. You're going to live your life at a cost. You're going to pursue, seek first the kingdom, the righteousness of God, the love of God and the gospel. Then Satan has a special eye on you. And life at times will get very hard and very difficult, and times extremely lonely and confusing. Paul knows as well as anyone what I just described. And yet he says, therefore, having this ministry by the mercy of God, we do not lose heart. Amazing. The gospel understood and lived out produces in us a resiliency that allows us to say over many years, we're still here. And by God's grace, we still will be in the years to come. God help us. Amen, church. The light, the truth, the impact of the gospel, number two, means we refuse to tamper with God's word. We refuse to tamper with God's word because God's word contains the gospel. Look at verse 2 now. We have renounced disgraceful, underhanded ways. We refuse to practice cunning or to tamper with God's word, but by the open statement of the truth, we would commend ourselves to everyone's conscience in the sight of God. This is such an important verse here. Notice with strength and emphasis, Paul absolutely renounces cunning or deceit when it comes to the handling of the word of God. He emphatically states in verse 2, we refuse to practice cunning or to tamper with the word of God. We refuse to practice cunning. The next time you use the word cunning will be chapter 11, and that's in reference to the serpent with cunning deceived Eve in the Garden of Eden. So it's early January. I started my new reading plan, or my same reading plan over many years now, in January 1st. That's what happens. And my reading plan has me in Genesis and Ezra to start, and Matthew and Acts. And so I'm in January 3rd, it's Genesis chapter 3. I'm in Genesis chapter 3, and of course that's the fall of Adam and Eve. It's the entrance of sin into the world, and that's when Satan comes up, the serpent. And Adam even know the commands, what they're not supposed to do. Again, the one tree they're not supposed to eat of. And then what does Satan do? He comes up and he says, did God really say? Did God really say? See, that's the tactic of Satan from the beginning. He is trying to undermine the word of God. Because he knows this, if he can undermine the word of God, then he can undermine everything. And that was his tactic then, and that's been his tactic every day since. See, listen, look here. That's why the battle for this book is everything. That's why the battle for this book is everything. This contains the power of the gospel. It's this book. The church doesn't exist without it. We lose this, we lose everything. We have no sermons without this book. We have no truth without this book. We have no, again, salvation apart from what's revealed in this book. You start to mess with this book, you mess with everything. Satan knows that, of course. This is why this is constantly under attack. Subtle, not so subtle ways. This is, again, what he seeks to do. This is why Paul is so serious about it as well. And listen, this is why you and I need to be so serious about this book too. All these New Year's resolutions, blah, blah, blah, blah, blah, blah, blah. I read this week that by January 15th, almost every resolution has already been ended. I don't know. I just read that. I believe it, though. How about a new life resolution, though? Like, what's the percentage of people in this room that are reading God's word on some kind of regular basis? What's the percentage? It's not high enough. I just, the understanding that it is the word of God that allows you to hear the voice of God, that reveals to you the will of God, that points you towards the grace of God, to experience the power of God, to live life again for the glory of God. It all starts with the word of God. If you close the word of God in your life, you cannot hear his voice. You don't hear his voice, you won't know his will. If you don't know his will, you cannot possibly know his favor. You won't know his direction. Loved ones, I plead with you. Allow your theology to impact your practice. If you want to know God's voice and you want to know God's will and you want to know to bear fruit for God and you want to do work for God, it all starts with the word of God. It all starts with the word of God, the Bible. That's what we treasure and that's what we protect. And this is why we, again, everything we're saying right now is being preached from this book, because without that, we have nothing to say. And listen. This is why the enemy tries to, again, get anywhere in between us and the truth of God's word. This is why, let's say, an example of this, liberalism. Why liberalism is so devastating to the church. Liberalism seeks to water down the truth. Liberalism does two things. It inserts alien ideas into God's truth, and it removes portions of God's truth. Either way, you end up with a false gospel. You have a false gospel, you have no power, you have no salvation, you have no glory to God, you have nothing. You are a country club hanging out trying to make each other feel good by your own, again, human platitudes of some kind of emptiness that will do nothing for anyone ever. This is the devastation, again, of things like liberalism. Notice, interesting that the word tamper in verse 2 is used to describe the watering down of wine. And when you water down something like wine, what happens? It ceases to be the real thing. When you water down wine, it is corrupted. And when the word of God is corrupted, tampered with, that's the devastation to souls and to nations. Wake up, Canada. It is the devastation of souls and nations to tamper with God's word. Here's what Richard Niebuhr, I've used this quote before. I think it's very powerful. I'll use it again. He said this. This is the impact of liberalism on the gospel. Results in a God without wrath, brought men without sin into a kingdom without judgment through the ministrations, the ministry of Christ without a cross. Stare at that for a second. This is what liberalism does to the word of truth and the gospel. This is no gospel.
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0: 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Hey, listen, if you resonate deeply with this ministry, passion for God's word and following Jesus Christ, and if you're not currently connected to a church, we want to make you aware of Hope Bible Church. This is where this ministry comes from, hopeoakville.ca. We are located on the very border of Burlington and Oakville. We invite you to check us out, and we'd love to see you there again, especially if you're not connected to a church passionate for Christ, His Word, and for growing in Him. 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That's why we're here at Hope Bible Church again, hopeoakville.ca.
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2: This is Revive Our Hearts with Nancy DeMoss Wolgemuth, author of A Place of Quiet Rest. For Tuesday, September 1st, I'm Dana Gresh. Well, Nancy, this week Revive Our Hearts celebrates 25 years a broadcast ministry.
3: Whoa! How is that possible? What an incredible joy it is to look back over these years and see all the sweet fruit that the Lord has brought forth and the changes in my life and in the lives of our listeners. And wow, so many good things to celebrate.
2: Yes, there sure are. And over the course of the next couple of weeks, we want to do that. We want to slow down, spend some time looking back at the faithfulness of God since our beginning in 2001, and then look ahead at what He may have for us in the next 20 or 25 years, should He tarry.
3: Well, 20 years from now, I will be in my 80s, but Lord willing, this ministry will still be continuing to call women to freedom and fullness and fruitfulness in Christ. And you know, the Lord encourages us to do both, to look back and to look forward. So Dana, God is a God of history, a God of the past, a God who's been faithful and keeps His covenant, a God who has done great things for us and through us in this ministry. But He's also a God of new beginnings and fresh starts, and a God who has prepared for this ministry and for our friends and listeners things in the future that we can't even begin to imagine at this point.
2: So true. Thanks, Nancy. Well, let's look back by returning to some of those core messages and themes that you've taught right here on Revive Our Hearts for 25 years. I mean, yesterday we reviewed some highlights from your teaching related to who God is. Another theme you love to talk about is our vertical relationship with God. Why is that such an important topic for you?
3: Well, everything in our lives goes back to our relationship with the Lord. That's the start, the end, and everything in between. And I've often said that if I could only share one message with women, I would want it to be about the importance of cultivating an intimate relationship with God through various means of grace, through the devotional life, through prayer, praise, the word, worship, fellowship with other believers. There's nothing in our lives that is more important for you, for me, for every one of our listeners than that vertical relationship with God.
2: Well, Nancy, let me verbalize what I'm feeling, what I'm sure so many others are feeling right now. I am so grateful to the Lord for the way He's used you to help me develop a closer relationship with Him. In fact, one of the messages that has affected me and so many others is called brokenness. God used this message profoundly in my life years before I ever even met you. Let's listen in to a few moments of this classic message recorded at the Crew annual staff meeting in 1995.
3: You see, we will never meet God in revival until we have first met Him in brokenness. The Epistle of James reminds us and calls us to draw near to God, and He will draw near to you. But there is a process. First, cleanse your hands, you sinners. Purify your hearts, you double-minded. Be afflicted and mourn and weep. Let your laughter be turned to mourning and your joy to heaviness.
4: First, humble yourself in the sight of the Lord, and then He will lift you up. There may be many tears without brokenness, as there may be, in some cases, genuine brokenness apart from the shedding of tears. You see, brokenness is not a feeling. It is not an emotion. It is a choice that I make. It is an act of my will. And brokenness is not primarily a one-time experience or a crisis experience in my life, though there may be those. But brokenness is rather a continuous, ongoing lifestyle. It's a lifestyle of agreeing with God about the true condition of my heart and my life as He alone can see it. It's a lifestyle of unconditional, absolute surrender of my will to God. Even as the horse that has been broken is surrendered and sensitive to the direction and the wishes of its rider. It's a lifestyle of saying, "Yes, Lord, not my will, but yours be done." Brokenness is the shattering of my self-will so that the life, the spirit, the fragrance, the life of Jesus may be released through me. Brokenness is a lifestyle of responding in humility and obedience to the conviction of God's Spirit and the conviction of His Word. And as His conviction is continuous, so my brokenness must be continual. Brokenness is a lifestyle that takes me in two directions. It's a lifestyle vertically of living, so to speak, with the roof off in my relationship toward God as I walk in the light in transparent honesty and humility before Him. But it's a lifestyle that requires also that I live with the walls down in my relationships toward others.
2: Well, that is a classic message from Nancy DeMoss Wolgemuth, recorded in 1995. That message on brokenness took on a life of its own as staff members of CRU, or Campus Crusade for Christ, heard the original message and then started sharing it by sending cassettes to those they knew. You remember cassette tapes? Yeah. Eventually, that message led Dennis Rainey and Bob Lapine from Family Life to ask Nancy, "Have you ever considered hosting a radio program?" We're marking some milestones like that because this week marks 25 years of being on the air. Today, we're looking at the way Nancy's taught on our vertical relationship with the Lord. Nancy encourages all of us to look to Christ alone to satisfy the needs of our hearts. And she talked about this in a classic Revive Our Hearts series called Satisfying Our Thirst. It's about a woman who met Jesus at a well.
3: She had a physical thirst, she had an emotional thirst, and she had a spiritual thirst. And we've said that we have thirst at the same three levels. I want us to look briefly at how the woman at Samaria, the woman at the well, tried to meet her thirst in each of these three levels. How did she seek fulfillment for each of these levels of thirst? And we want to also look today at how we seek to find fulfillment in each of these levels. Now, first, the physical thirst is obvious. The woman came to the well looking for water because there was a physical need, a physical thirst. And you and I have physical needs and longings, and we try to get those needs met through physical things. Now, we saw that the woman had, secondly, an emotional thirst. How had this woman tried to satisfy her emotional thirst? What did she do? What did she look to satisfy her emotional thirst? She looked to men and marriage and relationships, one after the other. When one didn't satisfy, can't you imagine that she was just hoping, longing that maybe the next one would be the right one? And what do? As women, we are particularly prone to try and satisfy our emotional thirst through relationships. How many of you, before you were married, thought that when you were married, your emotional longings would be satisfied? Can I see some hands? Many hands in here. Now, how long were you married before you discovered that man, as wonderful as he was, could not satisfy
5: your deep emotional longings. I mean, we women can't understand ourselves. I don't know how we think men can understand us. So the day came when you were feeling a little disappointed with how marriage had not completely satisfied you, and you thought, I know what we'll do. Let's have a baby. That baby will satisfy my emotional longings and thirsts. And you held that precious little baby in your arms, and you said, now I'll get my thirst satisfied. Till that baby began to wail, and you realized that baby had no intent of satisfying your thirst. That baby was thirsty. And that baby came into this world thinking that you were there to satisfy its thirst. And so that baby didn't satisfy, and you said, I know what we'll do. We'll have another baby. This one will be different. Well, you discovered sooner or later that children, as precious as they are and as much as they are a gift from God, are selfish and that they cannot satisfy the deepest longings of your heart. So you said, let's have grandchildren. And they are, I'm told, really wonderful. Some of you would be happy to show us some pictures of those precious grandchildren. But there comes that time when you like to send them back to where they came from, and you realize that even those precious grandchildren cannot satisfy the deepest emotional needs and longings of your heart. But isn't it like us to keep trying to find satisfaction in relationships?

0: and none of it can deeply satisfy.
1: That's Nancy DeMoss Wolgemuth with a message we all need to be reminded of every day. When we look to anything to satisfy our needs apart from Jesus, we'll be disappointed. But He will truly satisfy. We're looking today at our vertical relationship with the Lord on Revive Our Hearts. Nancy's talked about our need to earnestly search out a close relationship with God, and no series expresses that better than one called Seeking Him.
0: Seek Him earnestly, not just with delight and desperation, but with diligence. Hebrews 11 tells us that God rewards those who diligently seek Him. The word for diligent there is a word that means a concentrated effort. It's an intense effort. This is not a casual glance in God's direction. Oh, Lord, you know, if you'd revive us, that would be nice. No, this is a diligent search for God. And it brings to mind that passage in Luke chapter 15 where Jesus talked about things and people that were lost and how their owners went searching for them. And he says in verse 8, "Or what woman having 10 silver coins, if she loses one coin, does not light a lamp and sweep the house and seek diligently until she finds it?" And then searching with determination. Jesus said in that passage, this woman searches diligently, how long? Until she finds it. Until she finds it. If we're going to search with determination, that means we don't stop seeking until we have found what we're looking for. We press on, we press in, we press into the Lord. We say, "Lord, I'm not going to let go until you come and meet with us in revival." Scripture says, seek the Lord, seek His presence continually. Seeking Him is not a one-time experience. Revival is not a one-time experience. It's a way of life. Seek the Lord continually. So seeking, but not only seeking, but seeking Him. Seeking Him. One of the conditions that the Lord lays out for revival in that very familiar verse, 2 Chronicles 7:14, is that we must seek His face. Seek my face, God says. That means we seek Him more than we seek His gifts, more than we seek anything He can do for us, more than we seek His blessings, more than we want the people around us to change. Do you want Him or do you want a good husband and a happy marriage? He said, "Well, I sure like to have both." I want to tell you, once you find Him, the Lord, then you will have everything else that you need for your well-being and happiness. Seek the Lord. Seek His face.
1: 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She went on in that series to explain how we seek the Lord, and you can hear it by visiting reviveourhearts.com. 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Today, we're exploring different messages Nancy's given about our vertical relationship with the Lord. And one of those classic series is called The Splendor of Holiness.
0: Several years ago, when I first started doing serious study on the subject of holiness, I took time to read through the first five books of the Old Testament, the Pentateuch, Genesis, Exodus, Leviticus, Numbers, and Deuteronomy, and then the New Testament epistles, the letters to the churches, and to write out by hand every verse that I could find that had anything to do with holiness. I think I actually started in the book of Exodus because that's where you have a lot of emphasis that comes in about holiness. And I filled page after page of a legal pad with verses in just those books of the Bible about holiness. For example, in the book of Leviticus alone, 386 times you find words that are related to holiness: clean, unclean, holy, sanctified, purity, wash, defiled, words that are in that family of words, just in the book of Leviticus. And you remember, if you've waded through the book of Leviticus, that in that book, God gave His people minute, detailed instructions about cleansing, about ceremonial purity. And you have to ask yourself, as you're trudging through the book of Leviticus, why? But why did God take all the time and effort to spell out these detailed instructions about every aspect of daily life and worship and ceremonial cleansing? Well, those regulations were intended to be an object lesson.

to the people of Israel. What did God want them to see in those object lessons? Well, he wanted them to see first that he is holy, that God is holy. They were a picture of the holiness of God. And then God wanted his people to realize that God is concerned about holiness in every detail and aspect of our lives. That it matters to God that we be clean, that we be pure, that we be holy, and that holiness affects every area of our lives.

0: That's Nancy DeMoss Wolgemuth from a series called The Splendor of Holiness. We're revisiting several classic series from Nancy this week to mark the beginning of the 26th year of ministry. And today we're focused on one of the prominent themes in Nancy's teaching, our vertical relationship with the Lord. And one thing she stressed over the years is the importance of connecting with Him daily. In a series called Discovering the Joy of Daily Devotions, she took us to Luke chapter 10 and the story of Mary, who sat at the feet of Jesus, and her sister Martha, who was more worried about keeping the house running than listening to Jesus.
1: And I just have to tell you, I far more often find myself in Martha's shoes than in Mary's. Distracted with much serving, busyness, doing good things, serving the Lord, so much time in the work of the ministry that we don't have time for the Lord of the ministry. Ministry itself, tasks in the ministry, can actually keep us from seeking God's heart. Now, they don't have to, but they can. And so Jesus says to Martha, Martha, Martha, you are anxious and troubled about many things, but one thing is needful. David said, one thing have I asked of the Lord. Jesus says to Martha, one thing is absolutely necessary. If you don't get anything else done on your today, on your to-do list today, will it be this one thing? One thing is needful. What is that thing? It's what Mary has chosen, to sit at the feet of Jesus and listen to Him, to commune with Him. He says Mary has chosen that good portion, that one needful thing, which will not be taken away from her. This requires a conscious, deliberate choice. I found, and I'm sure you have too, that if I just try and fit God into my day, He's going to get crowded out. What I need to do is plant Him in the middle of my day, first in my day, core, central in my day, and then let everything else fill its way in. Mary has chosen that good part. Our churches and our ministries, so many of them are filled with stressed out servants. Busy. People who need to get to the feet of Jesus and sit and listen to His word. I'm so thankful for the example of this principle that I had in my life of a dad, Art DeMoss, whose first priority at the beginning of each day was to seek the Lord in that quiet time. Call it devotions, quiet time, holy hour. I don't really care what you call it. I do care that you get it. But my dad became a Christian in his mid-20s. He was not from a godly background. He had been a wild, profligate rebel. And in his mid-20s, the gospel of Christ was presented to him. God rescued him from himself, brought him to Christ. It was a dramatic conversion. His life was totally transformed, which I think is the way it's supposed to be with all of us. And somebody challenged my dad in his first year as a Christian to begin giving to God the first hour of every day in the Word and in prayer. And my dad took that challenge, and he kept that commitment every single day for the rest of his life until 28 years later when he went home to be with the Lord.
0: That's Nancy DeMoss Wolgemuth from the series Discovering the Joy of Daily Devotions. Today we've heard highlights from Nancy's teaching over the years with a focus on our personal relationship with the Lord. Would you say your devotional life has been strengthened, at least in part, by a challenge from Nancy? Oh, I know mine has, starting with that first message we heard today on brokenness. We're celebrating 25 years of learning from this dear friend of mine. And Nancy, we wouldn't be able to do this if it weren't for the generous support of our listeners.
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2: The people who live inside the four walls of your own home, the people we work with day after day, that's where we tend to take such liberties and to say things that we would never say to a visitor or a guest or someone we were trying to impress. And I'm not suggesting that we should be trying to impress one another. I'm just saying that we need to be sensitive to the power of our words, the power of our words to bring healing and strength and life and encouragement.
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1: Passionately proclaim uncompromising truth. That's what Dr. Michael Youssef is committed to doing across six continents through the expanding ministry arms of Leading the Way. In this episode, hear the final message that Dr. Youssef preached at the church that he founded in Atlanta. This is a cornerstone message. It drove his life, and it drives everything he does as an individual, as a husband and father and grandfather, and now as he moves forward as a ministry leader. This is also a message that Dr. Youssef is passionate about sharing with you, because it's a biblical call to point the lost to the truth that is only found in Christ. And he's challenging you to increase the passion of declaring Christ openly in your family, in your church, in your workplace, your community, and your nation. 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
2: Turn with me, please, to 2 Corinthians chapter 4, verses 4 and 5. The God of this age, talking about Satan, the God of this age has blinded the minds of the unbelievers so that they cannot see the light of the gospel of the glory of Christ, who is the image of God. Say that with me. Who is? For we do not preach ourselves, but Jesus Christ as Lord, and we ourselves as your servants for Jesus' sake. This cannot be just the foundation stone, cannot be just a doctrine that's stuck away in historical books. No, but it has to be preached and practiced day in and day out, again and again and again. Because if you study church history, you'll find that in every generation, our Lord has called upon some men and women, young and old, to stand up and affirm this truth for themselves, to stand up against the spirit of the age, to stand up against those who water down, modify, or otherwise compromise the gospel of Jesus Christ, to stand up against those who deny the power of the gospel of Jesus Christ, to stand up against those who seek to rewrite the gospel and make it palatable to non-believers, those who seek to modify the message of Christ to fit the cultural trends, to stand up against those who seek to repaint the portrait of Jesus in order to make him acceptable to rebellious sinners, those who seek to remove the offense of the cross, those who seek to shave the mane of the Lion of Judah, those who preach that if you believe somewhat and repent to a certain extent, you'll be saved to a certain degree. No in a million no to that. No in a million no to that. Now, I remember a number of years ago, a man who had risen into leadership here, including serving on the vestry. He was under pressure to doubt this message, and he began a chain of murmur against me and the preaching of the Word of God. And he kept saying, what we need to do is to affirm what we're for, not what we're against. I knew where that was coming from, and I immediately confronted him one-on-one, and I explained to him that for the pure gospel of Jesus Christ to be lifted high, we must preach what we are for, but we're also what we're against. For we are not like the Islamists who force their religion on people by jihad, by force, by terrorism. But we lift up Christ, our Christ, so that everyone can make an intelligent decision for or against to receive Christ or reject him, declaring clearly and lovingly and thoughtfully that those who receive him as the only Savior and Lord will receive forgiveness of sins, peace and joy in this life, and be assured of eternity with him in heaven. Those who reject him as their only Savior and Lord, they will spend there forever in an eternity of horror and suffering. And that is why we see in history again and again and again that God calls faithful children for 2,000 years now to stand firm, to stand strong, to stand up and to say with the Apostle Paul, for we preach Christ and not ourselves, but we, your servants, for Jesus' sake. We do not preach our ideas, we preach Christ. We do not preach what makes us popular, we preach Christ. We don't preach what makes us acceptable to this fallen world, we preach Christ. We do not preach the rebranding of Jesus as some people are asking for, nor do we preach surrender to the power of sin, nor do we preach capitulation to the enslavement of sin, nor do we preach surrender to the sexual revolution, nor do we preach pragmatism toward political correctness. No, no, no. We preach Christ, not ourselves. As Jude, the half-brother of Jesus, reminds us that we must always, always, always contend for the faith that once delivered. Not the faith that we want to make it to be, but the faith that once delivered, even during the apostolic age. The Apostle Paul was confronted by many of his contemporaries who were preaching false gospels, modified gospels, edited gospels, add to gospel, and he exposed them when he said, no, we preach who?
3: Christ.
2: In the Galatian church, he confronted those who want to add to the gospel and make rituals to be necessary for salvation plus Jesus. And he says, no. The gospel of Jesus Christ alone, Christ alone. And in Ephesus and in other places, he confronted the Gnostics who preached salvation through knowledge. But he said, no, we preach who?
3: Christ.
2: One of the early heretics of the church, in the church, named Marcion, from which we get the Marcion heresy, he taught that the God of the Old Testament is different from the God of the New Testament. Yes, yes, yes, yes, it's not new. And therefore, he said that we need to be unhitched from the Old Testament. Old heresies are now being dressed up and look like new ideas, new fads, but there's nothing new under the sun. The faithful disciples of Jesus said, no, without the Old Testament, the New Testament doesn't make sense. Without the foundation, the building cannot stand. Without Abraham, we could not comprehend the seed of Abraham, Jesus. Without David, we cannot comprehend the son of David, the Lord Jesus Christ. Without the law, we could never comprehend or appreciate the grace of God. As I said, these various heresies have plagued the church from the very early days. And now they're dressing them up and be preached from many evangelical pulpits today. But I'm charging you to remain faithful to preach Christ. In fact, remind me of what something Dr. Criswell of First Baptist Church of Dallas said years ago. I went to hear him many, many years ago. And he said, a skunk is a skunk by any name. Heresy is a heresy by any name. There is no use dressing it up, these dressing up these old heresies, because the faithful believers are going to see through it. And Paul said, of the devices of the devil, we are not ignorant. We are alert and we are aware. Please don't ever forget, don't ever forget, don't ever forget that when the early believers said that we preach Christ alone, they were burned alive. They were dipped in boiling tar. They were given to hungry lions. But they were not deterred from preaching Christ alone, through faith alone, by grace alone, in the Scripture alone. Glory to God. Then came the Dark Ages, where the superstition and witchcraft invaded, came inside the church itself, including the Vatican. There are some horror stories that I can't share with you. But God raised up reformers who read the Scriptures, and they realized that we must preach Christ and salvation by faith in Him alone. Then about 300 years ago, a man by the name of Irenaeus, we get the Arminian theology from him. He thought that God is not capable of saving us. We have to save ourselves. But good and godly men like George Whitefield rose up and said, no, we must preach Christ, who alone can save from the guttermost to the uttermost. Today we have universalists, Unitarian, who teach that Christ is the ideal man, which we too can be when we obtain a higher self. Scientology teaches that if we know enough, we can survive forever. Not without Jesus, you will. Astrology says the time you're born determines your destiny. The reincarnationists say that life is reincarnated into new life, which pays for the misdeeds of the former life. No, because Christ paid all of the wages of sin of everyone who would repent and believe in Him and surrender to Him as the only Lord and Savior. Then we had the human potential movement in the 60s. It says that we can create our own identity. And no wonder there are so many confused people around us. Today, there are so many called evangelical preachers who are saying that the Bible is like a smorgasbord, or as we say here, a buffet, that you pick what you like, leave what you don't like. In fact, this teaching is more than any other heresy that is a modern-day heresy in many a church. It breaks my heart. And that exactly what weakened the church, nullified this message, muffled its voice, and confused millions of people, and is going to lead many to eternal damnation. And that is why today, more than any other time in history, we must only preach the Christ of the Bible. The Christ who is God, the God of power and might, the Christ who's the only one who can forgive all of our sins, the Christ who's the only one who can break the power of sin, the Christ, the only one who can restore us to sanity, the only one who can set the captives free. He's the only one who liberates us from the chains of addictions. He's the only one who will one day judge the living and the dead. He's the only one who will one day rule supreme forever and ever. He's the only one to whom every knee shall bow and every tongue confess that Jesus Christ is Lord to the glory of God the Father. We preach Christ, who is the image of the invisible God, and we ourselves, your servants, for Christ's sake. We preach the only Christ who promised by God the Father back in Genesis. We preach the Christ who was born of pure virgin. We preach only Christ who healed the sick, raised the dead, made the lame to walk, and set the captives free. We preach the only Christ who was crucified on Mount Golgotha, buried for 3 days, and then on the third day, He and only He in all of human history rose from the dead, never to die again. We preach the Christ, the only one who can promise eternal life to every repentant sinner like me and like you. We preach the only Christ who ascended alive into heaven, now sits on the rim of the universe, on the throne of God. And one day, while He's reigning and ruling now invisibly, one day He's going to come and He's going to reign and rule. We preach the only Christ who was His first coming was born in a manger, but in His second coming, He will rule with an iron scepter. We preach the only Christ for whom and through whom the whole universe was created, the one who left heaven and came to earth. But in His second coming, He will come with power and great glory. We preach the only Christ who's in first coming, hung helplessly on the cross of Calvary, and yet rose victoriously from the dead. But the second coming, He will sit on the throne of God. We preach the only Christ who is the Lamb of God, who takes away the sin of the world, the sin of everyone who believes in Him. But when He comes back, He comes as the Lion of Judah. We preach the Christ and not ourselves. Please listen to me, listen to me. We do not preach pop psychology, helpful as that may be to some people. We do not preach self-help, maybe liked by some people. We do not preach band-aids for temporary relief. No. We preach the only one who can do a total job for the total person. Oh, my beloved friends, this has not going to come as a surprise to you or many of you, or certainly not to my family. I'm a man who is far, far, far, far, far from perfect. And that is why when I sin, I repent of my sin and confess my sin. I don't gloss over my sins. I don't explain away my sins. I don't rationalize my sins. I don't try to blame others for my sins. I confess them to the only one who have taken all of my sins and fastened them to the cross. But listen, that is Christianity 101. That's Christianity 101. Bible said if we say we have no sin, we deceive ourselves and the truth is not in us. But if we confess, He is faithful and just to forgive us all of our sins. Our sins do not need a parade of pride and taking pride in sin. Our sins need to be broken over, confessed, and repented of. Not to lower the bar of righteousness all the way to the ground. All the way to the ground. So that we might numb the sinners into their sin. Not to paint over our failures, but confess them. For we do not preach ourselves, but we preach Christ, who is the image of the invisible God. Far from Jesus Christ being a mere founder of a religion, as this thing preached from many a pulpit, He is the Creator God who became man. Far from this newly fangled idea that He is a way, a truth, and a life, He is the only truth, He is the only way, and He is the only giver of eternal life. Far from the false claims that everyone, whether they believe in Jesus or not, are going to make it to heaven when they die. No, for Jesus Himself says, no one, and no one means what? No one. No one means what? No one will come to the Father but by me. And Jesus is the only one. He is Jesus the only. And that is why from Genesis to Revelation, Jesus is the central focus of the entire Bible. And that is why for 2,000-year period of time, give or take, from about 1800 BC all the way to 68 AD, all the writers in the Old and the New Testament, they basically focused on Jesus. In the Old Testament, they saw Him by faith. Jesus said, Abraham saw my day and rejoiced. That's 1800 years before Christ, because they saw Him as the beginning and the end and everything in between. They saw Him as the Alpha and the Omega and the rest of the alphabet. He is the only one true revelation of God the Father. He's the only true revelation of God the Father. You can find Him in every book of the Bible. If you look closely enough in the Scripture, you're going to find that in the book of Genesis, He is the seed of the woman. That in the book of Exodus, He's the Lamb of God. In Leviticus, He's the high priest. In Numbers, He is the smitten rock. In Deuteronomy, He's the prophet. In Joshua, He is the captain of the Lord of hosts. In Judges, He is the great final judge. In Ruth, He is the heavenly kinsman redeemer. In Samuel, He is the anointed one. In the book of Kings, He is the King of kings and the Lord of lords. In Chronicles, He is the glory of the temple of God. In Ezra, He is the teacher that come from God. In Nehemiah, He is the rebuilder of broken walls and lives. In Esther, He is the protector of His people. In Job, He is the only comforter in times of trouble. In Psalms, He is the good shepherd. In Proverbs, He is the wisdom of God. In Ecclesiastes, He is the preacher of the kingdom of God. In the Song of Songs, He is the bridegroom that comes to His bride, the church. In Isaiah, He is the mighty God, everlasting Father, and the Prince of Peace. In Jeremiah, He is the potter who shapes the clay of our lives into the image of God. In Lamentation, He is the weeping prophet. In Ezekiel, He is the wheel inside the wheel. In Daniel, He's the Son of Man coming in the clouds of great glory, and the fourth man in the fiery furnace. In Hosea, He's the love of God for the backslider. In Joel, He's the baptism of the Holy Spirit. In Amos, He's the author of judgment and of mercy. In Obadiah, He is the God of vengeance. In Jonah, He's the salvation of our God. In Micah, He is the great intercessor. In Nahum, He is the stronghold in the day of trouble. In Habakkuk, He is the God of mercy. In Zephaniah, He is the establisher of the kingdom of God upon the earth. In Haggai, He is the desire of all nations. In Zechariah, He is the branch of Jehovah. In Malachi, He is the refiner's fire. the sun, S-O-N, of righteousness that shall rise over all the world with healing in his wings. That is how the Old Testament saw Christ before his glorious coming from heaven on that first Christmas day, before he was fully revealed to us humans. In the Old Testament, they saw him by faith. They longed for his coming by faith, and they waited for him by faith. And when Jesus finally came from heaven and he declared that he is the I Am, when he said that, every faithful Jew, every faithful Israelite should have remembered that this is how he introduced himself to Moses on the burning bush. When Moses said, "Who do I tell them send me?" He said, "Tell them I am sent you, for I am who I am." And that is why this I Am, the Lord Jesus Christ, became the total focus of the New Testament. And that is why in Matthew, he's the Messiah King. And in Mark, he's a miracle worker. In Luke, he's a great physician. In John, he's the Lamb of God that takes away the sin of the world. In Acts, he's the risen Lord. In Romans, he is the justifier. In Corinthians, he's the sanctifier. In Galatians, he's the liberation. In Ephesians, he's our perfection. In Philippians, he is our joy. And in Colossians, he is the head of the body, the church. In Thessalonians, he's the coming ruler. In Timothy, he's the judge of all men. In Titus, he's the redeemer of the world. In Philemon, he is the friend that sticks to you closer than a brother. In Hebrews, he's the author and the finisher of our salvation. In James, he is the healer of the nations. In Peter, he is the chief shepherd, the bishop of our souls. In John's epistles, he is the word of God. In Jude, he is the coming one with tens of thousands of his saints to execute judgment upon the earth. In Revelation, he is the Alpha and the Omega. He is the beginning and the end. He is the lion from the tribe of Judah, the root of Jesse, the root of David, the Lamb of God, the Word of God, the King of Kings, and the Lord of Lords. We preach Christ, and we ourselves are servants for Christ's sake.
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7: I think if I had different parents, I would have turned out a lot different.
8: How much do the actions of other people affect you?
7: All of us kids became pretty sarcastic and critical after growing up in that house.
8: One of the most liberating truths I've learned is that I'm not responsible for the actions of others, but God does hold me accountable for the way I respond to other people. You may have no choice about your upbringing or how others treat you, but by God's grace, you can choose to respond to those circumstances in a godly way. In Ezekiel's day, there was an expression that said sons would suffer for their father's sin. But God said, when the son has done what is just and right and has been careful to observe all my statutes, he shall surely live. Ask God to help you take responsibility for your own actions, no matter what others may have done to you. With Seeking Him, I'm Nancy DeMoss Wagmuth.

A warm welcome to our program, Prophecy for Today, where we study biblical prophecy and its application to our daily life. It's a wonderful day to worship God. I'm William Steves. Let's pray. Dear Heavenly Father, I praise you that I am named an heir of heaven by the adoption of the work of Christ. I praise you that Christ is not ashamed to call me his brother. I praise you that I am welcomed into your presence not as a rebel and an enemy, but as a child. Be exalted in my work and in this ministry today. In the name of Jesus Christ, the righteous one. Amen.

Maranatha, friends, the Lord is coming. Today's letter comes from Wisconsin. Our listener writes, "May God bless you richly as you go forward each day. I pray many souls will be saved for God's glory. We likewise pray for such a wonderful outcome. We are always blessed when we hear of listeners who are brought to Christ." Luke 12:11-12. "And when they bring you unto the synagogues, and unto magistrates, and powers, take ye no thought how, or what thing ye shall answer, or what ye shall say, for the Holy Ghost shall teach you in the same hour what ye ought to say." This promise is one of surpassing comfort, especially for those Christians in places where they face thorough persecution. The Lord never abandons his own. Jesus here promises his apostles that, when they face persecution, when they are drawn before courts and judges, facing prosecution for their faith, he will be with them, and he will give them the boldness, the confidence, and the words to answer for him. We see this fulfilled repeatedly in the book of Acts. In Acts 3 and 5, Peter and the apostles are twice brought before the Jewish council, and the apostles are filled with boldness as they stand for truth, even in the face of persecution. Later on, the Apostle Paul is confident to answer before Felix, Festus, and Agrippa. And he's even willing to appeal to Caesar so that he can stand before Caesar and speak the truth as well. The same should be true of us today. Even though we may face opposition to the truth of God, we must trust that the Lord will help us to stand firm in the truth of God. He will give us the answers we need in the time we need to stand firm on the Bible. We can trust the one who has called and sanctified us. 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I'm William Steves. The latest edition of the Gospel Standard is available upon request. 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Our mailing address is The People's Gospel Hour, Post Office Box 1660, Halifax, Nova Scotia, Canada, B3J3A1. And our United States address is The People's Gospel Hour, Post Office Box 55862, Boston, Massachusetts, 02205.

0: And now, the familiar voice of Pastor Perry F. Rockwood, who is at home with the Lord.
1: Shall we pray? Father in heaven, we're so thankful today for thy faithfulness to us. And truly, we can sing with joy that the Lord is faithful. The Lord's grace is sufficient, and he has given to us such a wonderful hope. I pray for each one listening in. I pray for those who are aged and sick and sorrowing and lonely. I pray for homes and marriages. I pray, Father, for the young people. I pray for those who are not saved, those who are religious but lost. Draw them unto thyself. I pray in Jesus' name. Amen. True Christianity is an all-out consecration to the Lord Jesus Christ. The Savior is not looking for men and women who will give their spare evenings to him, or their weekends, or their years of retirement. Our Lord is seeking those who will give him first place in their lives. He looks today as he has ever looked, not for crowds drifting aimlessly in his track, but for individual men and women whose undying allegiance will spring from their having recognized that he wants those who are prepared to follow the path of self-renunciation which he trod before them. Nothing less than unconditional surrender could ever be a fitting response to his sacrifice at Calvary, where he shed his blood for the remission of our sins. Love so amazing, so divine, could never be satisfied with less than our souls, our lives, and all. The Lord Jesus made demands on those who would be his disciples, demands that are all but overlooked in this day of luxury living. Too often, we look upon Christianity as an escape from hell and a guarantee of heaven. Beyond that, we feel that we have every right to enjoy the best that this life has to offer. We know that there are those strong verses on discipleship in the Bible, but we have difficulty reconciling them with our ideas of what Christianity should be. We can accept the fact that soldiers give their lives for patriotic reasons. We do not think it strange that communists give their lives for political reasons. But that blood, sweat, and tears should characterize the life of a follower of Christ somehow seems hard to grasp. And yet, the words of our Lord Jesus Christ are clear enough. Here are the terms of discipleship. First of all, a supreme love for Jesus Christ. Luke 14:26. If any man come to me and hate not his father and mother and wife and children and brethren and sisters, yea, and his own life also, he cannot be disciple. This does not mean that we should ever have animosity or ill will in our hearts towards our relatives, but it does mean that our love to Christ should be so great that all other loves are hatred by comparison. Actually, the most difficult clause in this passage is the expression, yea, and his own life also. Self-love is one of the stubbornest hindrances to discipleship. Not until we are willing to lay down our lives for him are we in the place where he wants us. Secondly, discipleship means a denial of self. Matthew 16:24, if any man will come after me, let him deny himself. Denial of self is not

0: infirmity, or mental anguish. These things are common to all men. The cross is a pathway that is deliberately chosen. It is a path which, as so far as this world goes, is one of dishonor and reproach. The cross symbolizes the shame, persecution, and abuse which the world heaped upon the Son of God, and which the world will heap on all who choose to stand against the tide. Any believer can avoid the cross simply by being conformed to the world and the ways of the world. Yes, a life spent in following Christ is discipleship. Matthew 16:24, if any man come after me, let him deny himself and take up his cross and follow me. What characterized the life of Jesus? It was his obedience to the will of God. And friends, we need that obedience today. We need to deny ourselves, to walk with the Lord, to let him be Lord of our lives. That's what it means to be a disciple of our Lord. And oh, it's such a blessing when we realize what the Lord has done for us, and that we're going to be with the Lord one day forever. How important it is, even right now, to consecrate our lives afresh to him. Of course, if you're not saved, the first requirement is that you receive Christ as your Savior, because you are a sinner and the wages of sin is death. You are separated from God. But Jesus Christ took your place. He was your substitute, and he shed his precious blood for the remission of your sins. He waits to save to the uttermost all who come to him by faith. We'd love to hear from you, pray for you, and send you some literature.
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4: This is Key Life with our host, author, and seminary professor, Steve Brown. He's nobody's guru. He's just one beggar telling other beggars where he found bread. If you're hungry for God, the real God behind all the lies, you've come to the right place.
3: Thank you, Matthew. If you were listening yesterday, I talked about how, as a seminary professor, I was charged by the faculty of the seminary where I was teaching to make things practical for students who were being chewed up by the church. Church is not a safe and comfortable place all the time, and for pastors, it can be really difficult. And I told you yesterday, those students didn't like what I taught them, and I told them to be quiet and take notes, and I was going to test them on it. And I said, the day will come when you'll call me and thank me for what I'm teaching you in this class. And they did. I still hear from students who thank me for what I taught when I disabused them of false expectations. We all do that, don't we? You would be surprised at how often Christians leave the faith because they feel that God didn't fulfill his promises. Now, I don't blame them. I blame those, and I include myself, who said that God would do one thing or another when God never said he would do it. We live in what in many ways is a dark and dangerous world, and Christians are a

0: part of that dark and dangerous world. That means that people get cancer, go through divorces, have serious relational problems, struggle with doing the right things, sometimes fail, sometimes fall. Christians don't get a pass on all of that. And it's unrealistic to think we do. Jesus promised that he would love us, that he would never leave us, that he would always forgive us, and that we would get into trouble. In one incident, Jesus had just told his disciples that they would abandon him, and contrary to what one would expect, he didn't admonish them for their coming unfaithfulness. He said, and this is John 16:33, and I love it. He said, I have said these things to you, that in me you may have peace. In the world you will have tribulation, but take heart, I have overcome the world. The world of tribulation is a given. What isn't for many in Jesus' statement that his followers would take heart because he had overcome the world, sometimes we forget. So we're going to talk about that. But I know, I don't want to do this any more than you want to hear it, but we got to talk about the tribulation first. As I've already told you, I'm a cynical old preacher. That's why I'm drawn to the biblical book of Ecclesiastes, probably by King Solomon. In that book, the king sets aside his role as king and, believe it or not, takes on the role of a cynical old preacher. Every Christian should read the wisdom of that preacher at least once a year to keep us street smart. For instance, he writes, again, I saw that under the sun the race is not to the swift, nor the battle to the strong, nor bread to the wise, nor riches to the intelligent, nor favor to those with knowledge, but time and chance happen to them all. For man does not know his time. Like a fish, or like fish that are taken in an evil net, and like birds that are caught in a snare, so the children of man are snared at an evil time, when it suddenly falls upon them. No, I didn't say that. That's what the Bible says. It's Ecclesiastes 9:11-12. For years, I taught a seminar that was called Born Free. We taught it in a number of cities across the country. An interesting thing happened, and this is an aside. The seminar was very, very honest about a whole lot of things about me and the people that came to the seminar, and a lot of people did. My mother was alive at the time. She told her Sunday school class, I've spent my life trying to hide the family secrets, and my son is out telling the whole world. And so for years, I would tell whoever was representing us on these broadcasts, always leave the mistakes, the problems, the times I flop on, because that's human. But if I say anything that embarrasses my mother, edit it. Take it out. Well, she was really, and I was thinking, good heavens, I'm going to be teaching this seminar across the country, and I'm going to be talking about my father, who was a drunk, and who loved me deeply, and my brother deeply and profoundly, who did a lot of bad things, but in the end ran to Jesus. I'm going to talk about how he was the son of a single mother, which made me a second generation, you know what. I was going to talk about being an adult child of an alcoholic. And I thought, you know, I can't do this. My mother will be so embarrassed. And do you know what happened? My mother, who was quite elderly at the time, died. In fact, my wife and I traveled to the mountains of North Carolina, where I was raised, and lived with my mother. We did these broadcasts from the back porch of the house where I grew up, and we were with her when she died. And I wanted to call all my friends and say, you want to see a Christian, how a Christian dies? Come and look at my mother. She met her friends. She said goodbye. She loved on them. She called her grandson and instructed him to marry the girl he was getting ready to, that he was dating. She gave me a lot of good advice, and she said, I'm going home. And I was sitting by her bedside holding her hand when she died. But the reason that is so, well, it's not cool, it's sad. Death is always not a fun thing. But the thing that was so good about it was the timing. Immediately after my mother went home and didn't care about the family secrets and would never again be embarrassed and would rejoice before the throne, just before she got that, she died. And I taught that Born Free seminar all over the country. But at any rate, what I was saying, before I so rudely interrupted myself, the seminar was called Born Free. We taught it in a number of cities, and it included a session on the building blocks of freedom. And the first building block was not dissimilar to what the cynical preacher in Ecclesiastes said. And this was the building block. Nothing lasts. Nothing is fair. Nothing is perfect. And you're not home yet. If you get that truth, you'll be spared from a world of hurt. You'll be able to deal with guilt and shame and fear and regret, because you won't be surprised. And at minimum, you can stop obsessing over it. Since it's so important, let me repeat it to you, because you should take this to heart. Write it down and apply it to your life. I do sometimes when I remember this is it. Nothing lasts, nothing is fair, nothing is perfect, and you're not home yet. That's important. In the 60s, Billy Joe Royal recorded a song, I Never Promised You a Rose Garden. Jesus didn't either. A wise Christian will know the difference between what God promised and what he didn't promise. There's a difference between promises and principles. And I'm going to teach you how to know the difference and how to deal with dreams that you thought were of God but failed. But for now, nothing's fair, nothing lasts, nothing is perfect. You think about that. Amen.
1: Thank you, Steve. If you're just joining us, we're currently in a special teaching series exploring the biblical basis of Steve's new book called God's Not Mad at You. The book addresses the lies that keep us trapped in guilt, shame, fear, and regret. This week, we're specifically drilling down into the lies that test us. More tomorrow. Do join us. I've got to admit, it's getting better. A little better all the time. Yes, those are Beatles lyrics. And honestly, there are days when it feels like Paul McCartney might be the only person who could say that. Why? because struggling to get better all on our own is just exhausting. If you've experienced that, then you might be interested in a sermon Steve did called Getting Better. 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You can charge a gift on your credit card or include a gift in your envelope, or you can text Key Life to 28950, then follow the instructions. 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
1: Harry, I'm engaged to someone who has a child from a former marriage. It bothers me. Will I ever get over it?
2: Probably not. This is one reason why second marriages are so difficult. I don't mean you can't learn to deal with it, but it will always be a factor. Until the child becomes an adult, your fiancé will likely have some contact with the mother of the child. This creates all kinds of emotions in you, him, and the child. It is a reality with which you must live. I suggest you talk with some of your friends who are in such marriages and ask how they handle these issues. Also, premarital counseling would be a wise investment. Don't ignore these concerns. They will not go away with time. Finding answers to these issues is one of the purposes of being engaged.
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6: Hello and welcome to Joni Table Talk, the show where we bring you real conversations that matter. I'm your host, Joni Lamb. Join us as we explore unforgettable testimonies, tackle hard-hitting topics, and uncover the truth that transforms lives with authenticity, biblical wisdom, and a heart for transformation. So pull up a chair, join us around the table, and let's dive right in. You know, when we think of betrayal in marriage, we often picture women as the ones left behind. But what happens when the husband is the one who's been betrayed? Well, today's guest is here to answer that question and help men find hope after heartbreak. But before we get to that, joining around the table, Cindy Johnston. We don't think a lot of times where this happens to the man as well, right?
7: No, that's true.
6: Especially in this day and age.
7: True. However, that did happen to my father, so I do understand that, but it wasn't talked about a lot. So
6: right.
7: I think this will be really helpful because it's a fact that that does happen for men and for women.
6: And
7: both.
6: It's almost like, oh, you're a man, get over, you know,
7: right,
6: over it, where there's like,
7: yeah, be strong, be a man. Well,
6: yeah.
7: No, they have,
6: yeah,
7: feelings and it hurts and,
6: yeah,
7: all of that.
6: Yeah, I'm so glad you're at the table because that did happen to you and you can relate to what we're going to talk about. Anna Kendall, you have,
8: yes,
6: counseled men and women for years and years,
8: yes,
6: and probably for the most part you maybe, yeah, see or this is what happened to the woman, but I'm sure, mm-hmm, you've seen what happened to the man as well.
8: Yes, I have. Before the Lord saved our marriage, I was the one that was unfaithful.
6: Wow. Mm. Wow.
8: So, you know, God had to do a tremendous work in my life and in Fred's life.
6: Yeah.
8: And we've now been married 60 years.
6: Hmm.
8: So God did it.
6: Yeah.
8: But it was a very difficult time for both of us. And trying to understand why that happened, you know,
6: it's
8: that's
6: almost
8: important.
6: Like God took what you and Fred went through,
8: yes,
6: and then turned it for good and began to use it to help other,
8: exactly,
6: couples.
8: Exactly, and probably counseled 10,000 couples from,
6: right,
8: that.
6: Right, that's amazing. Rachel Ann Brown, this is important to talk about. Men are important as well.
9: No, it's so important. I have two little boys. I hope that,
6: yeah,
9: they never have to go through or experience this, but,
6: yeah,
9: you know, this does actually happen. I know, you know, in my own life where this has happened, not with me, but with people I know, and it's heartbreaking. It's,
6: yeah,
9: devastating.
6: It really is. Dorothy Newton, you were kind of on the other side of that.
10: Yes.
6: In your book, you tell your story,
10: yes,
6: about going through betrayal.
10: Yes.
6: But, I mean, this is something that, especially with internet, this social media, women are falling, getting into trouble.
10: Exactly. I was so excited about this show because in my young life, I can count on one hand how many times it's happened where women have cheated. And so I was like, wow, what a profound subject to discuss and talk about because there's hope for both, mm-hmm, male and female,
6: mm-hmm,
10: you know, but it's important.
6: Well, and Cindy Murdoch, welcome to the table. There are men, yeah, that watch Table Talk.
11: Yes, they do.
6: And I'm sure there's some men that are watching that have felt the sting of betrayal.
11: Oh, my goodness. I'm sure they are. And it's hard to even understand what they probably feel and go through as a man.
6: Yeah.
11: And I was sharing with the women earlier that in my prayer time, because I was betrayed in my first marriage,
6: mm,
11: and so in my second marriage, in my prayer time, it was like the Holy Spirit whispered to me and said, Stand by your man and tell the world you love him. Give him all the love you can. Stand by your man.
12: I didn't know the Holy Spirit was country like that.
11: I know. But it was like a God went to me praying for him.
12: Yeah.
11: Like that would seem weird coming, but those words have stayed with me all these years, married to David. Stand by your man.
12: That's good. That's good. Mm. Well, you know, he is a nationally recognized psychologist, and he is my incredible husband. Please welcome the person that's going to talk about this topic, Dr. Doug Weiss. Come on in. Here he comes. He runs in.
13: Hey, baby. Hi, ladies.
12: Hi.
13: Hi. How are you all?
12: We're good. We're good.
8: We're ready. Yes, excited to see you.
12: Yeah, we are excited to see you. You know, from infidelity to addiction, Dr. Doug has counseled thousands through their darkest moments of marriage. And today he's here to help us understand the often overlooked pain of men betrayed by their wives. So talk a little bit. You were kind of almost surprised at the response from this. I know you did a DVD on it.
13: The betrayed men, you know, for decades I've been working with infidelity. Right. And most of the time it's, you know, the women who are betrayed by the man who's a porn addict, or he had an affair, or he's a pastor, whatever the situation is. But over the last 10 years or so, we've gotten more and more. I've worked with several clients who it was the woman, it was the pastor's wife, it was the neighbor, it was the woman who stepped out, and then the man had no resources. Because we got lots of books from Partners of Sex, Partners of Infidelity that are women, you know, partner betrayal trauma, all that. But the men go through the trauma too, but they go through it quietly and silently because really nobody cares about them.
8: Yeah.
13: No one's really writing books for them. I did a video because men don't read books, right? So because they can get in about an hour and a half a lot of information they were getting counseling, because most men, believe it or not, will not go to counseling.
11: That's what I was going to ask.
13: They will just suck it up and say, I'll stay with you if you're faithful, or they'll give them a condition or two, or they leave.
12: Yeah.
13: You know, and they don't realize that they got hit by a bullet by their wife, and they've got to heal themselves.
12: I know you told me that in dealing with some of the different couples, of course, you don't tell me any confidential information, but just generally, that a lot of times, because men don't deal with the pain, they will leave the marriage.
13: They will leave the marriage, or they'll become worse in the marriage.
12: Okay.
13: If you shot me with a bullet, even though I say I love you, I'm going to stay with you, but if I keep that bullet in, that bullet's going to change who I am.
8: Right.
9: Or it can get infected if you don't remove
13: Absolutely. And then he can stay in a self-righteous position. He can enslave her emotionally. Mm. He can always bring it back up, as opposed to healing and forgive and release, which is what the betrayed man helps men do.
12: Healing, you know. Forgiving, releasing.
13: Right. I mean, they got to deal with the anger. For him, it's helpful if she can find out the why, if they're going to repair. Because there's different reasons why women cheat, and it's not because of him. Let's just be really clear, because I say that with women all the time.
9: Yeah.
13: When a man cheats, it's never the woman's fault. What's interesting is when a woman cheats, it's always the man's fault. Okay? Yeah. And women, they use that narrative against us. It's a lie. If someone cheats, it's 100% the cheater's responsibility for cheating. Now, both people are responsible for the environment of the marriage. Mm. And the marriage may stink, but there's other options than cheating.
9: Right.
8: That's true.
13: Right?
9: Is there like a main reason that you see that women cheat?
13: Well, the top reasons we talk about in betrayed man is she might have been sexually abused. She might have addictions, which leaves her immature and vulnerable, especially if it's a porn or sexual addiction. She might be an intimacy anorexic, so she's looking for sex without intimacy, and intimacy with sexuality and marriage is scary for her. She might have had abortions or other secrets she's ashamed of that she doesn't talk about, so she medicates through this kind of process. She might have an intrigue addiction, always getting those little hits off of guys, dressing seductively. She might have personality disorders. There's many roads to why. But the choice is still 100% ours.
9: Amen. You know? I feel like these situations always are innocent, and they like find themselves in these situations.
13: Who?
9: Like men and women when they cheat. It's like it never starts off with this intention of like, I'm going to cheat.
13: So no, sometimes it does start off with that. Rachel, sometimes it does start off with, I'm going to go cheat and I'm going to go find somebody. I've worked with thousands of people, and some women go, this is the kind of man I'm going to cheat with. He's going to either be rich, powerful, or in shape, are just available. And there are cases where it's innocent. We're innocently at a bar. We're innocently doing co-worker stuff.
9: Someone at work starts right. giving you compliments or is paying attention. Your husband
13: but that's
9: busy
13: true whether it's
9: available.
13: Men or women. Mm-hmm.
9: Either way.
10: So
9: either way.
10: Cheating is wrong whether you do it emotionally or physically, but do you find that it's mostly emotionally?
13: Well, you're hitting, we talk about the three types of cheating, because there's three types.
12: I was going to say, what are the three types of cheating? Because we only think about a woman sex. Having an affair with another man.
13: Right, well, there's that. There's the physical cheating, physical where they actually have a sex act with another person. There's the emotional, okay, emotional and intrigue, where they're having this emotional connection, they're sharing thoughts with each other, they're you're talking about, Rachel, mm-hmm. stroking the other person's ego.
9: Yeah.
13: Oh my gosh, I can't believe they can't see how wonderful you are. You're so happy, you're so fit,
12: but
13: you're so beautiful.
12: But they may not be having sex, but,
13: no.
12: But emotionally.
13: But their heart's going out there because they're saying things to that woman they wouldn't say if their wife was standing next
12: yeah.
13: to them. That's when you know you're cheating.
12: Yeah.
13: Right?
12: Yeah.
13: Okay.
12: Well, you shouldn't be talking on the phone to someone, if you're married, to someone you work with that's married.
11: Right, or social media.
13: Nothing is unprofessional.
12: Yeah.
13: Right. Mm-hmm. Or social media. I mean, you're right there, Cindy. So many women and men are getting trapped by getting on social media, mm-hmm. which is the devil's playground, for sure. It's
11: way.
13: A porn store. They meet mm-hmm. strangers, or people say, hey, you're beautiful, hey, you're this. Of course, mm-hmm. who doesn't look great on their best photo that
12: right.
13: on Facebook, right? But then the third one
12: exactly.
13: That's not often discussed, and we discuss it in The Betrayed Man, is the neglect. Okay, you can commit adultery by neglect, and that is you're in a relationship with you, but you're not in a relationship with them, your spouse.
12: That's
13: okay,
12: exactly.
13: And you're
11: yeah,
13: projecting. Okay,
11: say,
13: well, it's
11: you?
13: Intimacy anorexia is where you withhold love. Okay, mm-hmm. you're too busy for them. You blame them. You withhold love. You withhold spiritually. You withhold physical intimacy. Mm-hmm. Okay, and you are protecting you. You're not protecting the marriage or them, and you're actually putting them in pain. Hmm. Which can be an influence for someone to cheat, because there's influences, but then there's decisions.
12: Mm-hmm.
13: And you can put someone in pain, like you can put a woman in pain, and then she's so much hurting that she chooses an inappropriate way to medicate.
12: Right.
13: Okay,
12: yes.
13: But she could turn to alcohol as well as another man.
12: Don't you have another book called Married and Alone that kind of deals with that?
13: Yes, that deals
12: well.
13: With that whole topic, because that's the cheating that we don't talk about. It's like, Dr. Weiss, yeah, my wife would never cheat on me, but she will never love me either. She will never initiate sex.
12: So
13: she won't even talk about it. Yeah. She won't connect with me emotionally. She won't even pray with me, and she's a pastor on staff. Mm-hmm. I mean, Dr. Weiss, I'm suffering. Yeah, she's committing adultery with you
12: mm-hmm.
13: by neglect.
12: Yeah.
13: Okay,
12: yeah.
13: Because Scripture says don't withhold from each other, yeah. right?
11: How can yes. that be helped in a marriage?
13: Well, they can get counseling. Okay, we do intensives at Heart to Heart Counseling Center in Colorado Springs. That's the best help the fastest.
11: Yes.
13: Whether your marriage is going in the wrong way, or if you've already suffered infidelity, okay? And they can call the counseling center for that. But they need to talk about what's going on, mm-hmm. you know, in their marriage, if it's starting to go wonky. Because you know, if you're not praying together, mm-hmm. your marriage is already secular because it's two people instead of three.
12: Mm-hmm.
13: If God's not in your marriage is already set up for sabotage.
12: Right. Yeah.
10: But once
12: okay?
10: it happens, it's hard to trust. I mean, how do you know that it's just not going to happen again? I mean, how do you really set measures? I mean, that's...
13: No, it's easy. I got this. We've been doing it for decades.
10: Verbally, it's easy.
13: Yeah, it's easy. Okay, you've been through this, and if we told your husband, okay, sir, you're going to take a polygraph.
10: Oh,
13: you're
10: well, yeah,
13: okay,
10: that's good.
13: Now we're going to find out how many people and when it stopped, and if you're still communicating with them, and then you're going to take one once a quarter to verify.
10: Oh, I like
13: okay?
10: that.
13: Okay, and so when people do
12: that's
13: intensive.
12: That's how you don't have to have a crystal
13: see,
12: ball.
13: No. See, so what happens
12: there.
13: Is a woman who's willing to do that is willing to heal.
11: Yeah, that's true.
13: A man who's willing to do that is willing to heal. And we do those at intensives every week, okay, because it's what sets people free. The truth will set you free.
12: In the light on the darkness.
13: As soon as she says, listen, it wasn't one person, it was really five. It wasn't 3 years ago, it was 5 weeks ago.
11: Wow.
13: And I'm willing to be tested in quarterly for the next year to verify I've stopped all my behavior and I'm matured. Mm-hmm. Because she might have an addiction. She might be just romanticizing this relationship. Because listen, honey, if he's cheating on you, he's not the best. He's not the best God has. Okay.
12: Right. Well, you know, Cindy, and you've shared your testimony, but I think about the issue that you had, that you were told one lie after another, and you kept finding out years later mm-hmm. there was another woman, yeah. and like you said, if you could have had all the information, you might could have healed and saved
11: your
12: first
11: marriage. I do believe that.
13: He could have chosen and got better, because the truth will set you free.
11: Yes.
13: If you're still lying to your husband or your wife about these relationships you're in,
12: mm-hmm. yeah.
13: you can't heal, Cindy. You can't heal. You stay sick. And then that sets you up for more secrets.
12: Well, you know, I think you told me about a study that y'all did where you actually looked at the trauma, say someone who has had a physical betrayal, someone who has had an emotional betrayal, or someone that has just gone through like the intimacy and anorexia. Mm-hmm. And you were surprised at the results.
13: It was astounding. The book is called Partner Betrayal Trauma, and we had 140 plus women fill out surveys pre and post. And I was expecting these three different populations, you know, porn, sex addicts, infidelity, and people who experience intimacy and anorexia, to be so different and scattered, I would learn something. But what I learned is it's exactly the same.
12: Wow.
13: That if you're neglected, you experience the same post-traumatic stress disorder, the same depression, the same low self-esteem as a woman who's experienced infidelity. And men experience post-traumatic stress too.
12: Wow.
13: Okay, they have intrusive thoughts. Mm-hmm. They get depressed. Sure. They isolate. They won't talk to people. They lose interest in activities, just like a woman does, but they just don't talk about it.
12: Yeah. Well, and you know, I was probably about a year or so ago, I mentioned that term, intimacy anorexia, to a pastor.
13: Mm-hmm.
12: And I remember he just kind of snubbed it. It's like, oh, I don't believe in that. I don't believe that's really. And how many couples have you actually dealt with where that was an issue?
13: Huge amount. I mean, we coined the phrase intimacy anorexia. And if you feel married and alone, you feel like a roommate, you feel unloved, unwanted, unheard, you need to go check that term out, intimacy anorexia. There's a lot of information. We've written a lot about that. And the pain that that person goes through. I've looked at women and men who've looked at me and said, Dr. Weiss, I haven't been loved for three decades.
12: Mm-hmm.
13: I've been ignored, unwanted, and feel used.
12: But that doesn't mean
13: that
12: you weren't married or you didn't have sex.
11: Exactly.
12: Or that, you know, it doesn't mean that. What does it mean?
13: Intimacy anorexia is the active withholding of spiritual, emotional, and sexual intimacy. So oftentimes, even if they're being physical, they're not there with you. Okay, you're alone during the sex act. Okay, intimacy anorexia is painful. If you feel married and alone, you probably are married to an intimacy anorexic. Mm-hmm. Okay, and that is their way of cheating on you. Okay,
12: and it feels painful. Why? What causes that?
13: Sexual abuse causes that. Bad role parent attachment, like if it's a woman, she didn't have it attached to her dad. Maybe he was dead, or maybe he wasn't emotionally there. Addictions are also that. And just poor role modeling of relationships in the male-female relationship at home. All of those can be causes. But again, it's choice. I can still say, you know what, even though I have this, because I've seen more than 1,000 intimacy anorexics heal and become great husbands and wives.
12: And how does that happen?
13: Well, they go into group, they do the material. There's a whole process of marriage work that they do, sharing feelings. Like we do the dailies, you and I do dailies all the time, because that promotes intimacy. I know, and I love looking at those brown eyes and doing that with you.
11: And don't you think it takes both sides being intentional?
13: Mm-hmm.
11: That you may not feel like it, you might be tired, just life happens, but an intentionality of, I want this marriage, I want it to work.
13: Disciplines guarantee results. Disciplines guarantee results. So many people want a simple prayer, Jesus do a miracle. He's saying, well, here's the plow.
9: Many times we're asking God for miracles for things that we can actually just do ourselves.
13: Exactly. Absolutely. And he doesn't always answer those prayers. He's like, just pick it up and do it. But your point is right. The man who's been betrayed has to do his work to heal, as well as the woman to find out her why and have accountability and deal with her infidelity. Both need to do the work for the optimalness of the marriage. So your intuition's right.
12: We've been married almost 2 years, and we started doing this.
13: I remember leading you that way.
12: While we were
13: dating. It wasn't your idea.
12: Yeah.
13: I led you.
12: I didn't know about it.
13: Okay, you didn't know.
12: No,
13: you had the book. You had the book.
12: So, no.
13: But we did it. Yes.
12: Yeah, you taught me how to do it when we started dating.
13: I just wanted to show men need to lead.
12: Yeah.
13: And when I was dating you, I said, well, I'm going to pray with you every day. We did that first, and then we start doing two feelings a day and two prayers a day, because I knew I was building a future potential marriage. And you build it on intimacy and connection. That's how you stole my heart.
12: Right.
13: And it was gone. Like,
11: Joni, don't you think the woman really wants the man to lead?
12: Sure.
11: Of course.
12: But I want to explain what the two feelings you are like. What are you talking about? You can talk to you.
10: I
12: know what you're thinking. Okay. I will help you here. So write this down. Like every day we do this, and you think like it's going to take a lot. It really doesn't. It doesn't take a lot of time. I mean, there are times that you'll say something that will evoke a communication, a conversation that's kind of neat that you get to have, but you do two feelings with each other every day. So usually he'll go first one day, I'll go first the next day, and he'll say, what was your feeling today? You know, and I'll say, like, I think about yesterday, I said, oh, I was really, I felt really blessed when the two grandsons came over and gave me these sweet cards for Mother's Day. Okay, so what was my feeling? I felt really blessed. Well, the feeling can't be about him. Mm-hmm. It has to be about outside. A feeling you had. Like Rachel might say on a day she's worked really hard, come home and she's doing it with Josh, and she's like, I felt really stressed today.
9: Mm-hmm. Girl, what are you reading my diary?
12: And anyway, and so he listens to that, and then, you know, then Doug does one, and then I do one. So we both do two feelings, but they cannot be about each other. And then you do two appreciations, and that has to be about each other. Okay. So I could say to Doug from yesterday, I appreciate you taking the boys, the grandsons, out to the pond and feeding the fish, because they love doing that with you.
13: They do.
12: And so we do two feelings, two appreciations. Appreciations are fun. You think about Josh.
9: What those words mean to him.
12: Mm-hmm.
14: Yes, words you know, and you think
13: why about, not feed your man appreciation? Come on.
9: Yeah. Hey, can I just tell you, I folded all the laundry, and that man came home from the gym, and I could hear, I was waiting, because it was in the closet. Normally there's clothes everywhere. He was like, babe, and he ran, and he was like, thank you so much, the closet's clean.
12: There was your appreciation.
9: Yes. He was
12: but,
9: happy.
12: You'll be really shocked at how...
13: And then we prayed together.
12: That develops intimacy.
14: And communication.
12: Then, he said, well, we do this. We read a chapter from the Bible every day.
13: Every day.
12: And then he prays and I pray. We both pray. So that's like no more than what would you say?
13: 20, 15, 20 minutes.
12: 20 minutes? Yeah. Mm-hmm.
13: Unless we get on something.
14: What happens on the feelings? Like, let's say if you felt stressed about something and you say, I felt stressed.
12: I may talk a little. I usually have more words than he does.
14: So does there become a communication there of like why, or does he try to impart?
13: Yeah. She can say whatever she wants to, but we're talking about the betrayed man, and this is how they rebuild their relationship. Mm-hmm. Okay? Okay, they build intimacy. It has to be, trust has to be established first, and then you have to have principles, which Joni's talking about, principles that lead to intimacy, and then a marriage. I've seen thousands of couples who have experienced, you know this, that couples can heal.
12: Oh, yes.
13: And it's miraculous to see the betrayed person take responsibility and the person who was hurt and come together resurrect something that's even better than it was before. Mm-hmm.
8: Yes. The amazing thing about when you're healed is like, I can talk about what happened with Fred and I, and it's like I'm talking about a cousin or somebody I used to know.
12: Because you betrayed Fred before you came to know the Lord.
8: That's right.
12: But when you talk about that, Anna, you don't even know who she is.
8: Yeah, exactly. I'm not that person anymore. Mm-hmm. But because I've been healed, the pain is not there for either of us.
13: Exactly.
8: Fred has been healed. So we can talk about it. It's
13: not
8: a big
13: deal. Well,
8: you
13: can live in the movie instead of the photograph.
8: Yeah. Hmm.
13: If you live in the photograph of what happened, the car accident, and you stay on the photograph, you don't get to drive your car anymore.
8: Yeah.
13: Okay? But if you can go through the movie of healing, you can have an incredible, thousands of faces come to my mind when I think of all the people whose marriages are better after this situation, because it brought all the issues that were messed up, that they weren't talking about, to the forefront, clean them off, and move forward.
8: And you know what, I think a lot of mine was, I went to 13 schools before I was out of high school. It's like what I learned was that you start over. Every 2 years, you start over. Mm. So the trauma builds up, and I'm in a marriage, and I think you start over. It's like my mind was programmed in that way. Plus, I didn't know the Lord.
12: Well, you were basing it on what you were feeling.
8: Yeah.
12: Well, I'm just not feeling in love today. I'm going to get out and start over again.
8: Yes, so I didn't understand covenant.
12: Yeah, exactly. What about the person watching right now that has tried and tried and tried for years? What is the breaking point? What is the time when you know, okay, this person is not going to change?
13: Well, if a person's not willing to take 100% responsibility for their choices, they're not going to change. If a person's unwilling to find out their why, they're not going to change. Hmm. If they're unwilling to ask for help, they're not going to change, okay? If they're not willing to have accountability, like a polygraph or something like that, they're not going to change, okay? But if they have all those things going for them, believe in them and work through the process and work through your own healing, and happily ever after can happen after it wasn't happy.
12: Yeah.
13: Okay? Yeah. And it's okay for to go through the healing process and be a real testimony.
12: What about the ones who have worked through or tried to work through the three things that you talked about, whether it's physical, emotional, or intimacy, anorexia. They've tried all those, but there is no change, and they experience a divorce, and now they are ostracized because of that decision. What would you say to them?
13: Well, I would say that as long as you have a clear conscience that you gave it 100%, you will never be at the mercy of a critic, ever. Mm-hmm. You will be shameless, and it won't stick with you. So just stick with what you know that your heart has done. If you've been true to giving it 100%, mm-hmm. and there's no response, there's nothing you can do about that. And I would just say that, you know, because you don't have to take someone else's guilt or responsibility for their
12: behavior. Well, you may be watching right now, and you're just interested in what we're talking about because maybe you've experienced it. But I would say that along with all the good information that we're sharing, and even this DVD, The Betrayed Man, we're going to talk about that you can get as well, the most important decision that you can make right now is to invite Jesus into the process of what you're going through. And you do that by asking him to come into your heart. And I know you're passionate about leading people to Jesus. And I know that even in your practice, even though a lot of people don't know it, you base it on a lot of Christian principles. So
13: absolutely.
12: Would you just take a
13: truth
12: moment?
13: Truth is great. And if you want to know Jesus, and maybe you're in a mess and he can make it a message, or maybe you've walked away, just say this prayer from your heart. Just say these words like I'm saying right now. Say, Jesus, forgive me of my mistakes.
15: Forgive me of my mistakes.
13: I believe you died for me.
15: On the cross.
13: Your blood paid for everything. I make you Lord of me right now.
15: In Jesus' name.
13: And I would just say, welcome home.
12: Welcome home. Amen. It's just that simple. Really. And I mean, I've had people to write in and say, well, I didn't really know what to pray. I just said, Jesus, if you're there, I need you. And he showed up.
16: Yes.
12: And he will show up for you today. And I just want to say that you're going to make it through whatever you're going through right now. You're not alone. And more than ever, you need to invite Jesus into the scenario of what you're going through, because he's going to bring a presence and a power and a peace that you've never experienced before. And I want you just to embrace that right now. Your dad quickly, Cindy, went through this with your mom, who's now gone on to be with the Lord.
16: Yes.
12: And it wasn't a repairable marriage.
16: No.
12: She left and would not come back. He, of course, ended up marrying a wonderful woman, has been married for many years. She ended up marrying the person that she ran off with.
16: Yes.
12: But your dad made it through, right?
16: He did. I mean, it was tough, but he chose to keep on going. And although critics, like Doug was talking about, there'll be people that criticize.
12: Criticized him, and he didn't do anything.
16: Right.
13: That's right.
16: And that's very sad, but he has lived a very full life. He's 91
12: now.
16: Has
12: a beautiful wife.
16: Yes, she is.
12: For how many years?
8: You made it through that time, too.
16: I did. Yeah. God is faithful.
12: Yeah. Your story's another whole story you can watch. We did a whole table talk on it. You can look that up. Cindy's story's great. Well, we are out of time, but if you're watching and you've been betrayed, I want you to know this doesn't have to be the end of your story. God sees your pain, and he wants to walk you through healing. He wants to restore everything that's been stolen. I know it's hard to believe that right now, but it's true. And for those of you that prayed that prayer, I want you to call. I'd love to send you the book of John. It's one of the books in the Bible. It's a great place to start, and that's where you need to go next, is get you a Bible that you can understand and begin to read the Word of God. And it'd be great for you to find a good church, but just step by step, pray and listen to the Lord. He'll begin to speak to you and talk to you, and your whole life is going to be so much better. Doesn't mean you're not going to have heartache. Doesn't mean you're not going to have trouble. Doesn't mean you're not going to have trials. But listen, you're never alone again, because Jesus will never leave you. He will never forsake you. Well, I do want to thank Dr. Doug Weiss for joining us. Mm-hmm. To get the Betrayed Man DVD and more resources, visit JoniLamb.com/HealingTime. 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And I want to thank you so much for watching. Thank you, ladies. This was really good. We could have gone on probably for another 30 minutes, but I can get you to come back probably as a guest.
13: With those eyes, you could.
12: All right. Oh, I love it. Okay, we'll see you next time. God bless you. Bye-bye for today.
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13: 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He's a licensed counselor and the founder of Blended Kingdom Families, a ministry that brings hope, healing, and practical tools to family around the world, literally. 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
23: Thanks, Todd.
13: I'm so glad you're here. You know, we love what you do, and our audience has been introduced to you. We shared your story in a previous show. What are maybe some of the top few things that a blended mom or dad can expect to happen as this becomes a smoothie?
23: Yeah.
13: Okay. It starts off with, you know, bananas and blueberries and strawberries and some ice.
23: Yeah.
13: And that looks kind of, but eventually God blends it.
23: 100%.
13: And that's a process by itself, right? So what are a couple things that people can expect as they step into this calling where someone possibly stepped out either by death or divorce or some other reason?
23: Yeah. So I'm going to try to put this into a couple of categories. Sure. So if you're listening or you're watching and you're planning to get married. So I'm going to talk about resourcing yourself and I'm going to talk about preparing for being in a blended family. And we've addressed that in so many different areas, but I'll give you the top ones. So number one, if you're planning to get married and you're going to be in a blended family, so biblical premarriage counseling is required.
13: Absolutely.
23: It is not optional. It's not something you think you should do. I would get with a great counselor and start preparing for this.
13: That's good advice.
23: We don't just walk into something and expect to be great at it. Although I think a lot of people do that with marriage. You're not naturally taught how to be married. You're not naturally taught how to be in a blended family. You need to learn. And if you can look at it from a perspective of, I'm learning how to do this, and then when I do make a mistake or a mistake has happened, you're not so, you don't feel so guilty because you're not, you know, you haven't learned how to do this. So, number one, prepare. Now, if you're in a blended family, and let's say you're newly blended, there's so many things that you need to be educating yourself on. Because the wild card in the group is the children.
13: Yeah, absolutely.
23: They're moving and ebbing and flowing in ways that you can't expect.
13: Look, they have grief.
23: Exactly.
13: They have hurt.
23: Exactly.
13: They have anger. Mm-hmm. And they have unfulfilled dreams that mom and dad would have stayed together.
23: 100%.
13: And all of those are in these emotional packages that are 4 years old, 6 years old, 12 years old. And many of those, they're pre-adolescent. They don't even know how to manage these strong emotions. And so stepdad, stepmom, here I come. Boom. Yeah. Right?
23: And then every day it changes because they have changed. They have changed. Their circumstances have changed. So beginning to blend is a lot about asking yourself a lot of practical questions. But I'm going to insert something on top of all of that. Here's the number one mistake people make is they look at blending families and they don't understand quite the priorities. So we talk about the priorities of a blended family. Really, the priorities of every family should be in this order. God first, then your marriage, and then your children. Mm-hmm. You can't have health if you don't have those priorities straight.
13: That's right.
23: So when you're in chaos, it's normally because those priorities become out of whack. Mm-hmm. You know, kids' schedules, the you know, the blended family dynamics, the drama, the trauma, all those become center stage, and all of a sudden you're getting out of sync of your relationship with Christ. Mm-hmm. You're not talking to him daily. Then all of a sudden you look up and your marriage has become something that is something we do on occasion. And you wonder why things don't work.
13: Right.
23: And this is about that prepare process and understand that we need systems that say, hey, this is how we're going to operate.
13: Yeah, we pray together every day.
23: Exactly.
13: We share feelings every day. We praise each other every day.
23: Yeah.
13: We don't make decisions about the kids unless we talk about it. Like, we have to have some guidelines that we agree with so that our marriage stays a priority and the kids know that we're going to operate as a team.
23: Exactly.
13: Because my experience over the years of counseling is the people who step parent not as a team are the ones that have a lot more challenges.
23: 100%.
13: Where one person holds the authority of the parenting and the other person is seen as like a sub-parent.
23: Exactly.
13: As opposed to we are a team.
23: Yeah.
13: And we will talk about that and we will get back to you.
23: That is exactly right. And the quote that we love and we talk about a lot is, you know, if an unhealthy or toxic relationship hurt your children, a healthy one is what will start to heal them.
13: Yeah, absolutely.
23: So model healthy marriage, model a healthy relationship with Christ. Your children will gravitate to that eventually. Mm-hmm. It's just part of that process. So pre-marriage counseling, if you're in it, prepare for it. And if you're really in the thick of it, then you need a community of people that are supporting you. And you need resources that are supporting you. Because if you don't, you're gonna lose.
13: Yeah.
23: That's just it.
13: Because it's a team sport.
23: Well, and it's so incredibly hard. And the statistics would tell you, you know, depending upon, you know, first marriages, you know, they end in, you know, some 40 to 50% divorce rates. You know, second marriage is higher, third marriage higher. So we are not in a statistical battle that we're supposed to win. And I, for one, look at our families and whether you're a blended family or a nuclear family. And I say, hey, I want my kids and I want my life to be one of those that works. And so when people ask me, why should I do this? I would say it's because if you don't want to win, don't.
13: And it kind of goes back to something I've talked to the audience many times about, is that disciplines create outcomes. You know?
23: 100%.
13: Okay, and so you can't control whether your kid follows Jesus or if they become decent people in any way, but you can decide the disciplines that you show them. And the disciplines in your marriage and the way that you do conflict, because if you grew, if the kids grew up in dysfunction that ended their marriage, now sometimes someone just dies and they had a happy marriage and that's great.
23: Yes. You know?
13: But if there was a lot of dysfunction, these kids are going to come in operating from that dysfunctional place on how to manage conflict, respect or disrespect, trust or mistrust, right? And so modeling a situation where they see you as mom and dad working through things, communicating well, and then also team sport, playing parent as a unit as opposed to, well, they're mine. Well, those are mine. And then when they go to their dad's house, you know, they got to come back because there's all of that. Sometimes you'd have a really good, healthy family, and then they go to, let's say, less than healthy on the weekend, and then they come back wanting to sit in front of the TV or yell and scream at you or, you know, be ungrateful for three days or whatever.
23: Well, we seem to forget in our humanness sometimes that we also fight an extremely real enemy, Mm-hmm. So let me be really clear. You have an enemy. His name is Satan. He hates you. He hates your family. He hates your children. Mm-hmm. He hates the generational change you're going to make. He hates anything that you're going to do that's in line with God's will. Mm-hmm. And he is constantly attacking in order to still kill and destroy what you're building. Mm-hmm. That is an enemy that we fight. It is right. just as real as anything we're doing. Mm-hmm. And I think if Christians, we have this immense power that's given to us by the Holy Spirit. We have this immense gift that Jesus gives us, but we lack an ability to deploy it. Mm-hmm. And that's where the whole thing comes into play, is saying, hey, don't go into this just thinking, oh, I can do it. Go into this understanding that this is the enemy that you face, and you need to resource and tool yourself and provide these opportunities, not just for you and your marriage. But you got to remember, Satan's after the generations. Mm-hmm. He wants every generation to follow. And if he can get to your kids, Tony Evans said this brilliantly. If he can get to your kids, he can control the future.
13: Yeah.
23: And that's what he's trying to do. Mm-hmm. And I tend to take a more active stance in this and understand that I cannot just sit back, even though there are days mm-hmm. when I am dramatically sure. frustrated or hurt or I want to give up or I just don't understand. These are those moments, step parents, step mom, step dads, you get it. But that's the direct moment that Satan's like, I think I got him. Mm-hmm. And then all of a sudden, they take one more step. And mm-hmm. he's like, man. And God's like, no, I got him. Mm-hmm. I'm taking them. Mm-hmm. I'm taking my children. I'm taking this generation. And I'm going to take them to where they need to be.
13: Well, love what you're saying is make sure you're staying with the Holy Spirit.
23: Yeah.
13: Make sure you're staying with your thing. But what are some of the issues like... money, parenting, media. Like, what are some of the things that these step-parents hit?
23: Yeah.
13: Just as regular parents do.
23: All of it. Mm-hmm. all of it and then some. Mm-hmm. You fight all the things that you fight as a normal parent, and then you have to fight them in a different way as a step-parent. Mm-hmm. You have to fight them with different weapons. You have to fight in different timelines. You know, I get to experience being, you know, dad to my three younger boys mm-hmm. who are mm-hmm. younger, and I get to experience being stepdad to an older son who's an adult. Mm-hmm. It's very different now.
13: Totally different.
23: And I have to, you know, almost
13: now
23: like,
13: you're coach at best. Sidelines.
23: If needed.
13: Right.
23: And sometimes you're not even wanted.
13: Right.
23: So it is, it is a constant barrage of how you feel about this. And how you then turn around and look at your spouse and go, how do I be your spouse and feel this way? There's a lot of, I'm just going to call it what it is. It's anger. Mm-hmm. Because you want something incredibly beautiful and you may not have done anything to deserve that. But nevertheless, you're in those situations mm-hmm. where you can't be, we'll go back to control. Mm-hmm. You were talking about delivering and releasing mm-hmm. control to the Holy Spirit. We don't do that really well as humans mm-hmm. a lot of times, or as men specifically. We have our trouble with that. But yes, everything that you'll experience as a parent, multiply it times 1,000, and that's what you'll experience as a step-parent, mm-hmm. except that you can't do the same things.
13: Give me the name of your ministry again.
23: It's Blended Kingdom Families.
13: Blended Kingdom Families. Yeah. One of the things I like about what you do is you say, don't go it alone. Here's mm-hmm. a group. It's a Facebook group. It's a yeah. local group. You can start a group in your church if you can read and if you can push buttons.
23: Yeah.
13: But these are what's needed when you hit that spot.
23: Sure.
13: Like you're having some frustration or concern mm-hmm. and you really want to vent. Mm-hmm. But if you vent on your wife, that may not go well that day. So that's a time when someone, if they have...

0: Yeah.
1: Because it's not, you don't need to do all that venting with your spouse. But if you're going alone, that's what I see a lot of step families where they make that's where they make the biggest mistake.
0: Yeah.
1: Is they don't have a place to vent where they can say what they really think and feel.
0: Yeah.
1: And then get grounded by the Holy Spirit and a friend and say, you know what? I know you love your stepson, John. I know you do.
0: Yeah.
1: And you know what? Remember when you were 18, what that looked like?
0: Yeah.
1: You were a jerk, remember?
0: Yeah.
1: Yeah, he's having a day.
0: Yeah.
1: Okay, and you're having a day. But the big picture is it'll be okay later. And you can just, a man can calm down a man and a woman can calm down a woman in a way. Because the stepmoms out there, you need a mom that you can vent to and go, ah.
0: Yeah.
1: Right? And then, okay, I can go back in and be more like Jesus than I would if I keep all that stuff pent up and I don't have a place to put it.
0: Yeah.
1: You know, that's every marriage, but especially in step parenting.
0: Yes.
1: Because you can't go in and blast the kid to the natural parent.
0: Yeah.
1: It just doesn't go well. Even if you're right, you got all your facts in a row.
0: Yeah.
1: It just doesn't go well unless you're coming from a place of I really love.
0: It's just hard.
1: I love this kid, but here's what's going on.
0: Yeah.
1: And what do you think, based on these principles, what do you think our steps should be in parenting? Mm-hmm. It's different than your son, your daughter, and you go down that road instead of our son, our daughter, you're already in trouble, right?
0: It makes me smile. I'm going to tell the story, then I'll tell you resources. But I remember that moment for me. I remember something happening with my stepson, and I was... I don't know that I'd ever been that mad to the point where I had about a 30-minute drive before I was going to see him. And I remember calling my best friend, who happened to be an incredible senior pastor. Mm-hmm. And I think my first words were, I need you to pray. Otherwise, I may need you to come get me out of jail.
1: Yes.
0: because I was so incredibly mad. And I will tell you, have some grace for yourself. Even in ministry, I will say, I don't get it right all the time.
1: Right.
0: You know, we don't get it right all the time, and we're trying our best, but we don't know all the answers. And in those very critical moments, I will say, especially in the last few years, God has surrounded us with people that He knew we needed years before we needed them.
1: Yes, absolutely.
0: And all we needed to do was kind of look up and go, okay, are we... What resources do we have? Who's our circle? Who's our group? Who are our people?
1: Sure.
0: And that's what Blended Kingdom Families does through its groups. It creates its people.
1: And you don't go off the guardrail.
0: Yeah. It creates a group of people that you guys can come to and shared stress, but also shared goals.
1: Yes.
0: Hey, our goal is to have a healthy marriage, a healthy blended family, to be a healthy step parent, to be a healthy biological parent. It's to go through litigation in a healthy way. We need our people, and that's what the groups do. Mm-hmm. It enables them to assemble a group of people, go through a shared curriculum to understand, hey, this is how we do it.
1: Absolutely.
0: And then we start bringing our problems into that, and we share those resources.
1: So when you got off the phone with your friend, you had 30 minutes to kind of download the frustrations. How were you different when you picked him up?
0: Oh, I still remember this. I was much quieter, and I was intentionally quiet about understanding what the Holy Spirit needed to say to me. Mm-hmm. And I remember in the later part of that evening, the Holy Spirit providing breakthrough in moments where I didn't think it was possible.
1: Right.
0: So I think for me, it was, you know, praying, and I remember him praying specifically for the Holy Spirit to be strong.
1: Yes.
0: And sometimes the Holy Spirit's going to tell you to say nothing.
1: Yeah. Oh, yeah.
0: He's going to say,
1: is a command of the Holy Spirit.
0: Sometimes. Close your mouth.
1: Yeah.
0: Just be present and then start being reflective and then allow them to be reflective.
1: Yeah. So what happened is, I mean, when we get in those moments of our flesh, because we all have a flesh, and I can tell you, being disrespected as a man is hard.
0: Very hard.
1: Especially when you're paying the bills, right? Mm-hmm. You know, because a lot of people, they don't have adults, that children, they start off younger, and they're paying their bills and taking care of them and bought them a car or did stuff for them and feel disrespected in that process.
0: Yeah.
1: It can really hit you. And as a stepmom as well, you know, we're two men talking, and so I would acknowledge stepmoms can get hurt. Mm-hmm. They can be disrespected. They can be unappreciated. And it can get you really mad.
0: That's right.
1: And if you have that friend great. But if you don't

0: don't, I'm encouraging you right now, as a friend, get one.
1: Mm-hmm.
0: Okay, because step-parenting isn't something you should do alone. Any ministry isn't something you should do alone, but step-parenting is definitely one.
1: Yeah.
0: Like, that might be, like, if I was doing premarital counseling,
1: yeah,
0: and I had a couple, one of my first assignments would be, who are going to be your three men, who are going to be your three gals that you're going to talk to before you talk to your spouse,
1: yeah,
0: when you get charged?
1: Yeah.
0: You know?
1: I think the other thing to recognize is your kids are also fighting battles that you have no idea.
0: Absolutely.
1: There's a level of grace that has to kind of come over all of what your decisions are, to understand that kids are under, especially teenagers, they're under attack, such high levels. They're confused. They're hurt. You said this earlier. They want their parents. And as a step parent, that's a wound that you cannot fix. And you need to understand that.
0: Just accept it.
1: Accept it. I can remember early on, I remember reading something that my stepson wrote, that his greatest wish was his parents were together. I respect that. Sure. I understand it.
0: That's every kid's dream.
1: And so I have to be in those moments where it's not fair and things are not right. You have to understand that that's where they are.
0: Yes.
1: And very specifically, you're not there to fix it.
0: Not at all.
1: And God can heal that, and he can use you as a vessel in some cases, but that's not your job. Mm-hmm. You're not there to fix it, and you're not there to make them feel less about that.
0: Right.
1: You know, you can't tell them, well, you shouldn't want that.
0: Mm-hmm.
1: That's not your job.
0: No, it's not. I can be your friend. I can be your coach. I can never be your dad.
1: Yeah.
0: You know, but I got your back if you need me.
1: Yeah.
0: All right, I'm here for you.
1: I will tell you, it's a day-by-day struggle. Mm. I wish that I could tell children, like, golly, can you just, like, where's grace?
0: Mm.
1: Like, I don't know. I look at intention, and I look at people, and I'm like, you don't have intention to hurt people. Why are they intending to hurt me?
0: Mm.
1: You know, I'm not trying to understand that completely. My hope is that people look at Jesus and they look at grace and they look at all these things and they say, hey, they're not perfect, but I'm not perfect either. And
0: right.
1: I'm just going to be here.
0: Right.
1: We just called to love each other. Mm. At the end of this, this is not going to be a measuring contest.
0: Right.
1: You know, I don't presume to know why people, you know, are the way they are. It's not my job.
0: Mm-hmm.
1: And it's not yours either.
0: Right.
1: And, you know, my hope is grace is more powerful than anything.
0: Absolutely. Well, stay where you are. We're going to be right back with Scott as we continue to talk about the joys of step-parenting as well as the challenges. And also, I hope that you will check out his website and maybe step into the situation and help some of these families make it all the way home. Stay where you are.
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0: Well, welcome back. We're going to continue our conversation with Scott. We talk about blended families. And the name of your book is?
1: Blended and Redeemed.
0: Blended and Redeemed.
1: Go-to field guide for the modern step family.
0: Okay.
1: Which I fought for that subtitle.
0: So Blended and Redeemed. Okay, you can see the website on the page. You want to get this material. I want to kind of end our conversation with maybe some, you know, we have the test, but then we have the testimony.
1: Mm.
0: Right. What are some stories of people who've either started groups or became leaders or were in a group and it transformed the way they did their thing?
1: Yeah. Well, I can't get to that without telling you the bigger side of it.
0: Okay.
1: Yes, I've heard countless testimonies from group leaders who have said, and we've had these conversations with them, you know, they've said, I'm interested. And we've said, man, it's great. And they're like, but we're not qualified. You don't have to be.
0: There is no
1: just
0: problem.
1: Go. Just go. And, well, I don't know if people are going to come. They'll show up.
0: Mm.
1: I don't know what's going to happen. I don't know what to say. That's okay. We've given you a video.
0: Mm.
1: Just walk forward. And we've heard stories about couples who have led groups in the way that it's transforming their lives. It's just improving. It's improving their relationship with Christ. It's improving their marriage. And we're seeing children relationships be healed. But the greatest part is the ripple. It's the ripple. It's the people. So when we talk about the church and blended families, and we address this very specifically in our book, we want the church to be where people run to.
0: Right.
1: Not away from. And let's be honest. Broken people, especially in divorce, don't exactly feel most welcomed at a church.
0: No, I know.
1: So the people who are sitting in the back, the single mom, the person who maybe caused a divorce, these are people who still need Jesus.
0: Yeah, amen.
1: And what we're hoping and what we're seeing is the ripple effect. And the person who says, hey, I don't want to go to church, but you say, hey, we got this blended family group that happens to meet at a church.
0: Right.
1: And they're like, well, you know, as long as I don't have to go into the church, sure. We've heard this.
0: Yeah,
1: as long as I don't have to go into the church, I feel like I'll be judged and they don't want to talk to me. Great. No. We meet in a side room.
0: Right.
1: So all of a sudden they go in here and they start meeting community. And then all of a sudden they start going to the church, and this is where it gets good. Mm. And then all of a sudden we hear the stories of, hey, all five of my children got baptized this weekend.
0: Yeah, praise God.
1: The generational effect of your yes.
0: All about that.
1: The person who at the beginning said, I'm not qualified, I'm not confident, I don't know if I can do it, you don't know my mess, you don't know my story, I don't, and then we say, just try.
0: Yes.
1: And then the ripple effect is, yes, those five kids got baptized. Yes, in the generations to come, their generations will know. You can't imagine.
0: I know.
1: It happens.
0: We have so many materials at Healing Times that you can do this. But the blended family is a unique thing.
1: Yeah.
0: Okay. So you are qualified. Scott has qualified you. You are now able to go in Jesus' name. Okay. And so we want you to go to, give us the website again.
1: So you can go to blendedkingdomfamilies.com.
0: Blendedkingdomsfamily.com. And you can get the materials and just start. You can start with your Facebook friends. Say, hey, let's go through these videos together.
1: Yeah.
0: Let's go through this material together. You can go to your pastor in your local church and say, Pastor, I want to try. And your pastor's job is to empower you in ministry. And you know, failure is an option maybe, but you're not going to fail loving people.
1: Mm-mm.
0: Okay, and the curriculum set up in a structured way so that you can be as successful as people. But I'm with you.
1: Yeah.
0: Okay, because we have support groups for men who struggle with pornography, for worthy, for the parent that challenges you, and for all these other things. And it's the hugs that you get down the road.
1: Yeah.
0: It's the breaking the curses in other people's lives.
1: Mm-hmm.
0: It's the memories of, you know, maybe you're a school teacher, maybe you're a plumber, and you don't get the joy of like doing ministry and preaching and doing that kind of stuff. But over 5 years, you might have saved 50 families from wear and tear. And one of those families might produce someone who does really changes the world in a way that would be different had you not been there in your place. You know, you're a counselor and you know that. Because sometimes you're in the place where God puts you and it totally turns the situation around.
1: Yeah.
0: And they produce better fruit.
1: Well, even though I was a counselor, you got to remember, I never planned to be in ministry.
0: Mm-hmm.
1: So I am the walking proof of saying, hey, I never had that plan.
0: Right.
1: I never wanted that. I say that, I mean, I'm being flesh and I'm saying, I never wanted that.
0: Right.
1: I never wanted to be in that position.
0: Sure.
1: So you don't know what God has called you to do. I mean, the funniest thing we can do is laugh at the plans that we have.
0: Amen.
1: And think that God doesn't have others.
0: Amen. I wasn't planning to be here. You were planning to be where you
1: were.
0: No. And you might not be planning to do something, but do something and see what God does. Now, I know many of you're on the social media. So follow us on Instagram at Dr. Doug Weiss.
1: Yeah.
0: Subscribe to our YouTube channels at Dr. Doug Weiss and Healing Time Ministries. And you can also listen. This is a great one to share. To Dr. Doug Weiss podcast. It's available on all major platforms. So share these. Just take the link and shoot it to someone's cell phone. Encourage people with this because every person who's in a blended family needs our help. And, you know, if you see single moms, talk about the blended family issue. Get them resources so they can make better choices. 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I hope you're enjoying today's episode. But before we finish, I want to tell you about Jesus and how simple it is to make the most important decision of your life. if you've walked away from him or you've never made him Lord of your life, you can do that right now. 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

0: When the daily routine ends and the evening hustle begins, it's important to take a breath. 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You have a place in this world. 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
1: What does it mean? All of the pain that's happened to me.

0: Welcome to Johnny Erickson Tada Sharing Hope. And here we are with another edition of Dear Johnny.
1: That's right.
0: We've heard from so many of you listening friends who have a question that just keeps coming up. For example, many of you want to know Johnny's thoughts on forgiveness.
1: Okay.
0: Johnny, there are listeners like Pam who have a big problem with it. I know Scripture requires us to forgive, says Pam, but there are so many people with whom I struggle to forgive. There are people I dislike. I'm disappointed with their choices, or I feel hurt by them. And Johnny, I hope you'll decide to speak on that subject soon. Thank you very much. That's from Pam.
1: Well, we are going to speak on it soon,
0: all right,
1: today.
0: Let's do it.
1: And Pam, first, let me guess. I don't know. I just bet you want to be like Jesus. Supposing you're a young Christian woman who wants to know Christ better and how you can delight him. Well, Pam, if Jesus walked up to you, as you sit at your desk today, you'd probably drop to your knees, thank him for dying on the cross for you, and then you might ask, oh, Jesus, what can I do to really, really please you? Now, in this imaginary situation, Jesus could give so many different answers, but knowing that there's resentment burning in your heart, Jesus might say, Pam, if you want to please me, or be like me, or know me, then forgive those people with whom you struggle. It's no mistake that I place them in your life, because through them, I am testing you. And then Jesus might reach for that Bible on your desk, and he might flip to Matthew 6 and read his own words to you, recorded in verses 14 and 15, where it says, if you forgive others their trespasses, your heavenly Father will also forgive you. But if you do not forgive others their trespasses, neither will your Father forgive your trespasses. Oh, Pam, so if you have received God's forgiveness, you will become a forgiving person. If you are indeed a Christian, you are not allowed to keep score or fault others or remain at your distance. Jesus says in Luke chapter 6, forgive and you will be forgiven. So take time to think about Jesus on his cross, yet saying to those who crucified him, Father, forgive them, for they don't know what they're doing. Well, Pam, right there, Jesus modeled the forgiving spirit that he commands. And sure, the Christian life is hard, Pam, but the gospel requires a lot of things we don't naturally want to do. And forgiveness is not merely a suggestion so that, you know, you can have harmonious relationships. No, forgiveness is the necessary evidence that you know Jesus Christ. So here's what I suggest. Start praying that God will give you the want to forgive those who have hurt or disappointed you. Ask God to give you the heart of Jesus toward them. It may be God wants to use you as the vessel through whom he can reach them with his love. And Pam, should you want to learn more, write us here at the ministry, because we'd love to pray for you and for those friends. And oh, Shauna, I'm sorry I went on so here, but Pam's question really gripped me.
0: Well, Johnny, I think a lot of us needed to hear those insights. And as you said, forgiveness is not optional. It's the expected response from those who name Christ as their Lord and Savior. And as far as our time together goes, let's pick up our other questions from listeners very soon. Listening friends, tune in next time to hear from Johnny. And Pam, thank you for asking about forgiveness. And we invite you to learn more on that subject at johnnyradio.org.
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Clean boy tatted up. Break through the padlock. Roll like Gallagher. But I ain't playing no games. Me and Josh had a talk. Thought I made the right moves, my career not adding up. Met some Christian artists who think they celebrities. I went to 3 award shows, I fell asleep right in the front row. Why they act like they don't know? Till they need a feature that I flex like the gun show. This rap thing is overrated. Never been a king, no David. You talk about God.

0: Has someone ever told you that God was mad at his children or that you had to work to earn his approval? If so, they lied to you. Hi, this is Steve Brown, and if you could use a reminder of just how much God loves you, I think you'll like Key Life. 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

0: I'm Dave Drewy, and this is Living on the Edge with Chip Ingram. 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And today he's picking back up, showing us exactly what the next generation believes when it comes to where we came from, right and wrong, our purpose, and what happens when we die. It's eye-opening, and it's exactly what we need to understand if we're going to reach them in the ways that matter. 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
1: So first of all, in order to effectively communicate the gospel to a post-Christian culture, we need to understand three key realities. The first is that secular people have become suspicious of religious institutions and are far less likely to walk into a church. So trust and confidence in organized religion has plummeted in the last few decades. Second thing we need to understand is the second key reality is secular people today do not have the same assumptions as previous generations. And they don't have the same assumptions about morality, truth, authority of the Bible, existence and nature of God. Now, the third key reality that we need to understand is that despite all of this, secular people are open to spirituality. They are. And so that's a key thing to understand. And so all of these things, these key realities are important because if we're going to be good missionaries to our culture, we need to understand the context that we're in. And we need to understand what's shaping and influencing the culture as well. All right. So what are the philosophical pillars? First one is secularism. So I've already alluded to this, but the idea here is that people are not necessarily atheist. They just believe that faith is private. So you can believe whatever you want to believe, so long as you don't push that on other people. And then, of course, that naturally leads to relativism, that there is no absolute moral truth, that morality is about preference, that you have your favorites, I have mine. It's like an ice cream flavor. And then that leads to the idea and the value of acceptance. But then, actually, tolerance is not enough. You must affirm. And so it's based on the idea of being open-minded, and it's based on this kind of like authenticity and inclusion, but it's a paradox, right? Because basically it's inclusion for all except the exclusive. And so that's the paradox that we find ourselves in, where to tolerate someone, to love someone is not enough. We must actually affirm that the way that they live their life. That is the message that you're going to hear in the global youth culture. And what's interesting is all of these things in some way are just a twist on biblical truth. A lot of these things find their grounding truth and then they're twisted. And it's interesting because in the post-Christian culture that we live, we're still very much influenced by a biblical worldview, even if we've divorced ourselves from that, right? So we are the fight for justice. Even if it's twisted, like even those that are pro-choice, it's based on a framework of morality for them of protecting women, right? So it's a moral framework that they're drawing on. And that moral framework ultimately comes from a biblical worldview, which is there is a transcendent moral framework. And so it's really interesting to give you an example of this kind of post-Christian divorcing of the biblical worldview. A while back, I was at a Caribou right around here, and the barista had a pin on her shirt that said, be human-centered. And so I asked her, that sounds interesting. So I said, what does that pin mean? And she looked at me and said, it means, treat other people like you want to be treated and consider other people's needs above your own. And I listened to her say that. I was like, wow, that's awesome. Like, where are those ideas? Where did that come from? And she looked at me kind of confused and she pointed at the pin. You know, this is where these ideas are coming from. And so it's so crazy because here she is literally quoting scripture, but she's completely divorced herself from that. That perfectly illustrates that post-Christian shift where we still hold to a biblical framework, but we've divorced ourselves from that, which, by the way, is an incredible opportunity because people connect with biblical truth, even if they've no longer hold that as an authority in their life. So what I want to do now is I want to show you a video of some people being interviewed on the streets of the University of Minnesota. And we basically asked them four big worldview questions. The first is origin. Where did life come from? How did life begin? The second is morality. What is right and wrong and who decides? The third is purpose. What is the purpose of life? And the last is destiny. What happens after we die? The way that you answer those four questions, that essentially is your worldview. And so let's take a look how these young people answer those questions.
2: How do you think we all got here? How did life begin?
3: It started with the Big Bang. I don't really know much more than that.
4: So I believe in evolution and that we evolved from primates. I mean, there's proof that our DNA is 98% the same as chimpanzees, so.
5: Probably just like a meteorite with like some microbes on it that landed on Earth from a different planet and they're like eventually evolved to become humans.
2: What is the purpose of life?
6: Let me know when you figure it out.
7: I'm still working on that one.
8: Make your own. Like, I don't think there's no like grand purpose for anybody. Just like, and everyone, it's just, there is no purpose. Make up your own purpose and run with it.
9: Help continue the evolution of human beings as a species.
2: So how do you think that right and wrong are decided?
3: I think it's different for like everyone, depending on like what they think is right and wrong. Cause like people believe in different things, so it can't be the same for everyone.
7: That goes back to like your morals, I guess. It like, cause your right can be someone else's wrong. So it's all like based on your morality, I guess, I take it.
10: I think that like, it depends on yourself and what you think is right and wrong and what you believe in. And as long as you stick to your beliefs and like carry out what the Bible says or what the Quran says or like whatever, then like you're living your life to the fullest and that's all that matters.
2: What do you think happens after we die?
10: I don't know. I mean, isn't that kind of the beauty of it? You know, there's a lot of people who are spiritual and have things in which they believe in, and so it's kind of a manifest of what you believe. I also feel like that is subjective because no one knows, and so I think that's kind of the beauty of it.
8: Nothing happens, and hopefully you live your best life, and if there is an afterlife, hopefully I live within the boundaries and make it there, you know what I mean? So
10: I believe in heaven. I for sure believe in heaven. I don't know if I believe in hell. I think that, like, if you want to believe in hell, then you'll probably go to hell. Like,
9: rather than being showered with, you know, gold and jewels or living in some place where you have to have wings and a harp, hopefully we just get reabsorbed into that consciousness that allows the oceans to move and the tides and the rivers and the trees to grow. And I hope. And maybe there's nothing. Either way, it doesn't matter.
1: Pretty interesting, right? So here's my first challenge to you is when you see that, there's like a tendency to want to laugh when really what we should do is cry, right? And this isn't just some kind of fringe group of people that see the world in a weird way. This is the predominant way that people see the world.
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1: I just want to summarize essentially what is it that the global youth culture believes when it comes to the origin of Earth. You're going to hear kind of scientific answers for how the earth came to be. But then we're also kind of drawing in Eastern religious energy and this idea. So it's kind of this combination of a naturalistic worldview combined with this vague spirituality that we talked about. And then when it comes to morality, if you ask the average person, they're going to say that morality is essentially a social construct, right? But then social injustice must be fought with passion, right? So you've got this weird combination of a social construct morality, but yet a sense of obligation to fight injustice. And then purpose, well, there is no purpose other than to seek personal happiness. That is the ultimate expression of purpose. And then destiny, the answer is essentially, I don't know. And I try not to think about it, right? Because it's a scary, deep implication. It's the kind of the cold, hard, atheistic answers aren't very satisfying. And so what I do mostly is not think about it. What I do mostly is when it's late at night, I'm sitting in bed and I can't fall asleep and these dark thoughts come to my mind, I just pull out my phone and I start to scroll TikTok, right? Because I don't want to think about the big, deep, scary thoughts. So this tends to be the worldview of this global youth culture, is how they see the world. And it all comes down to this idea of secular humanism, which is the religion of self. The idea of secular humanism is that God has been replaced, man is at the center, and there's no outside authority that can tell me how to live my life. And that the key to happiness is found within. Just follow your dreams and don't let anyone tell you who you are or what you want. Take care of yourself above all else. And so it's the era of my truth. And in the era of my truth, identity, purpose, and morality is personally constructed. We define those things. You make your own meaning. And if you pay attention, you see this messaging everywhere. This is at a Starbucks, and it's a poster that says, don't you ever let a soul in the world tell you that you can't be exactly who you are, and it's quoting Lady Gaga. And this perfectly illustrates the secular humanistic worldview, perfectly. And it's really appealing, and it really, it sounds so good. The reality is that the consequences of this worldview are heartbreaking. And it's like poison wrapped in bubblegum. And so that's the secular humanistic worldview. And if you pay attention to it, you see that the consequences are so heartbreaking. Nancy Percy written a number of good books on apologetics, including Love Thy Body, which is about Christian sexuality, says once a society accepts a worldview, it tends to work out the logical consequences. So let me give you an example of this. A while back, a non-Christian friend of mine from high school posted on social media that his son, who is about the same age as my oldest son, had been diagnosed with brain cancer. And when I saw that post, I mean, it broke my heart because I couldn't imagine the fear and the pain that he was going through with his little boy being diagnosed with brain cancer. And then I began to read the comments on his post, and he was getting things like positive vibes, sending healing vibes his way, sending you all positive vibrations and much love. And then eventually he responded, thank you, everyone, for the supportive words of concern and positive energy you have expressed for my son, Peter. And I couldn't help but

in a world where you define truth, what you get is confusion. In a world in which you do whatever makes you feel good, you get sexual brokenness. And when it's all about you, you get loneliness. When there's nothing to hold on to beside yourself, you get anxiety. And the saddest thing of all is that we as followers of Jesus have the ultimate answers to these things, right? You know, Jesus brings truth to the confused. He brings healing to the sexually broken. He brings the ultimate relationship with our Creator and with the church. And he brings peace that transcends understanding. We have the answer to the cry of a generation. And the sad thing is they are not looking to the church for answers. They're not walking to the church. And so our response is that we need to go to them and our hearts need to break, because this isn't a distant problem. This isn't out there. This is personal. These aren't just trends and statistics. These are our friends, sons, daughters, and grandkids. And so when we hear this, our response should be like that of Nehemiah. After he found out that the city of Jerusalem was ruins, in Nehemiah chapter 1, verse 4, he said, "When I heard these things, I sat down and wept." That should be our response. Because until our hearts are broken, we're not going to do anything about it. Because to the extent to which our hearts are broken is the extent to which we will sacrifice, that we will get uncomfortable, that we will lay down our needs, our preferences for the sake of the lost. We need our hearts to be broken, but we can't change our hearts. You know, that's only something God can do. So what we can do is we can repent. And we can say, "God, my heart is cold. I don't care for people like I should, and it's not right. I've even gotten apathetic about people in my own family. I'm sorry. Would you forgive me? And would you give me your heart?" And when you start to pray that prayer, it's a dangerous prayer, because all of a sudden you're going to start to see the world through God's eyes. And you're going to start to see people maybe for the very first time. And when he gives you that broken heart, then you're going to be willing to get uncomfortable, to be awkward, to take a step of faith and risk, because your heart is so broken and God has awoken us from our apathy. And once our hearts are broken, then we need to pray like never before. We need to go on like Nehemiah, which says that for some days I mourned and fasted and prayed before the God of heaven. And biblical scholars estimate that Nehemiah actually prayed and fasted for 4 months before he eventually approached the king. And so the question is, why would Nehemiah pray and fast so long and with such intensity? And it's because when God opened his eyes to the problem, he knew that he couldn't fix it on his own, right? Because like Nehemiah, we need to recognize that the mission that we're called to bring the love of Jesus to people that are far from him, that mission is not hard, it's impossible, which means that no human strategy, no evangelism script, no approach is ever going to be enough. I can't even solve the problems in my own family. But we need to understand, while the mission may be impossible, we serve the God of the impossible. And then when we get on our knees in desperate prayer and cry out, "God, have mercy," that's when we're going to see the breakthrough. And so that's where this all starts. The foundation for reaching secular culture, for reaching young people in our families and in this world who will not walk into a church, is desperate prayer and a broken heart. That's where it all starts. Not using the right words or having the right script. It starts with a broken heart. Because I don't know about you, but I look around the world and all its brokenness and I can be overwhelmed. We need God to move. Our human efforts and wisdom are so woefully inadequate. We need God's supernatural power. And it's, you know, 1 Corinthians 4:20 says the kingdom of God is not a matter of talk, but of power. And the amazing thing is that God loves to move through ordinary people like you and like me. But to experience God's power like that, we've got to give him everything, because Jesus is not calling us to give a lot. He is calling us to give everything.
1 Thessalonians 2:8 says, we love

0: you so much. We are delighted to share with you not only the gospel of God, but our lives as well. That's what it's going to take. We've got to change our lifestyle. It's a radical shift in lifestyle where we give everything that we have. And the paradox of Jesus is that when you give your life, you find it. That's the paradox of Jesus. And that when you give all that you have, your five loaves and your two fish, which is not enough, he can take that and he can do the supernatural. He can see that hardened heart, that person in your life that wants nothing to do with God. He can see their heart softened and awakened to the reality of Jesus. He can do the supernatural. All we have to do is give him everything that we have.
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2: Thanks, Dave. Today I've asked Aaron to join me in studio. And you know, Aaron, today you referenced the man on the street type interviews, and you did these with college students, and you ask them questions like, you know, what's your purpose? How did life begin? And what happens after we die? And actually some pretty deep philosophical questions. But afterwards, you made this really interesting statement. Our natural instinct is to laugh at some of those answers, when in reality, we should cry. Let me ask you this. What do you say to that parent or grandparent that's just befuddled by their adult child or grandchild that believes some things that they just think, this is nuts. This is crazy. Talk to that person about why they need to build a bridge rather than laugh.
0: You know, Chip, this is such an important question because I think we need to remind ourselves that the problem that we're dealing with is not first and foremost an issue of logic or rationality, but in fact, we're dealing with a spiritual blindness issue. So if I were to point at a wall, but you're blind, it doesn't matter how clearly I point at it, you can't see it. And so in the same way, we need to remind ourselves that we are in a spiritual battle, that the fundamental problem is spiritual blindness, and that should break our hearts. And then it should remind us that we can't fight a spiritual battle with words alone, with persuasive arguments. We need God to move in a supernatural way for him to reveal the truth in a way that our words alone can't do. So that's why I say we should respond not with laughter, but with crying, because this is a generation that is spiritually blinded and has been deceived.
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6: How much do the actions of other people affect you?
5: All of us kids became pretty sarcastic and critical after growing up in that house.
6: One of the most liberating truths I've learned is that I'm not responsible for the actions of others, but God does hold me accountable for the way I respond to other people. You may have no choice about your upbringing or how others treat you, but by God's grace, you can choose to respond to those circumstances in a godly way. In Ezekiel's day, there was an expression that said, sons would suffer for their father's sin. But God said, when the son has done what is just and right, and has been careful to observe all my statutes, he shall surely live. Ask God to help you take responsibility for your own actions, no matter what others may have done to you. With Seeking Him, I'm Nancy DeMoss Wagmuth.

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We started out strong, but somewhere along we lost our way. Done things in your name, I'm so ashamed, I don't have the words to say. We've killed and destroyed, stolen and blamed, all in your name. You told us to give, told us to love, but we chose to take. You laid down your life, put power aside, showed us the way and the truth. We roll in the church, open the word, and forget that we're called to include. Now it's long overdue, but I can't dilute what we seem to have put on the shelf. I can't speak for us all, but I gotta believe I'm speaking for more than myself when I say,

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Our color of skin, the clothes we're in, that valley's deep and wide. We overlook the broken, the homeless, and discard the poor, while we celebrate the rich and the beautiful with a wide open door. I'm sorry we're nothing like you. You chose to bear a cross. We choose to give you parts of us, and rarely the parts that cost. Now it's long overdue, but I can't dilute what we seem to have put on the shelf. I can't speak for us all, but I gotta believe I'm speaking for more than myself when I say

0: Blessed are the poor in spirit, for theirs is the kingdom of heaven. Blessed are they that mourn, for they shall be comforted. Blessed are the meek, for they shall inherit the earth. Blessed are they which hunger and thirst after righteousness, for they shall be filled. Blessed are the merciful, for they shall obtain mercy. Blessed are the pure in heart, for they shall see God. Blessed are the peacemakers, for they shall be called the children of God. Blessed are they which are persecuted for righteousness' sake, for theirs is the kingdom of heaven. Blessed are ye when men shall revile you and persecute you, and shall say all manner of evil against you falsely for my sake.
1: Toby Mac with I'm Sorry here on Joy Radio, wherever you are. It's Holly Taylor. Happy Tuesday. Happy first day of September. Kids are going to be back to school before we know it, if they aren't already back to school, depending on what district you are in. All right, it is just after four, which means time for yet another key word for Joy in HD. We are giving away through this contest an HD radio so that you can listen to Joy Radio on HD from the comfort of your home. 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You'll find out more about the contest, when to listen for the keywords, like right now. Shall we get to it? Take this keyword to our website. You have an hour to put it in the entry form for yet another opportunity to qualify for that HD radio. So your keyword for this evening is Moses, as in Moses who led the Israelites out of Egypt. Moses, that's your keyword.

0: Today's a very special National Day of, as it's an important thing for us to do, forgive. It's National Forgiveness Day, and studies are actually now showing that forgiveness can lower blood pressure, reduce heart rate, even give your immune system a boost. In fact, forgiveness can also increase mental resilience because it releases negative emotions that disrupt your mental health. And then, of course, we're told we do need to forgive. There's that spiritual side as well. So, on this day of forgiveness, an opportunity to practice forgiving people. It can lead changes not just to others and your relationship with them, but internally and your health.
1: Gary, I'm engaged to someone who has a child from a former marriage. It bothers me. Will I ever get over it?
2: Probably not. This is one reason why second marriages are so difficult. I don't mean you can't learn to deal with it, but it will always be a factor. Until the child becomes an adult, your fiancé will likely have some contact with the mother of the child. This creates all kinds of emotions in you, him, and the child. It is a reality with which you must live. I suggest you talk with some of your friends who are in such marriages and ask how they handle these issues. Also, premarital counseling would be a wise investment. Don't ignore these concerns. They will not go away with time. Finding answers to these issues is one of the purposes of being engaged.
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0: starting.
1: I did not see this coming, but here we go. People downloading in record numbers MapQuest. When they entered the chat saying, we'll be keeping Lake Ontario as Lake Ontario on our maps. I even forgot MapQuest was a thing, to be honest. Was so into the, I don't know, the blue dot that I follow around on Google Maps or Apple Maps that I didn't even think about MapQuest. But now I am. I didn't realize how much I needed my blue dot to be a unicorn or an adventure icon. Oh, goodness. And it even has a retro feel when you download the app. So it's very interesting to see how people, in light of what's been happening politically, are now reawakened to the excitement of MapQuest. Remember the adventures it would take us on? Now it's just digital. I feel like I need to say this is not sponsored by them, but I am fully amused. Oh, good times. Was old as new again.
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3: We have a crash on the 401 eastbound collectors at Mavis. The right lane is blocked. Expect delays. Also, there's still some debris on the 401 westbound at Highway 25, but it looks like now only one right lane is blocked. And a crash QEW westbound at Dorval Drive in Oakville. There's a right lane and shoulder blocked off. Eastbound on the Gardner Express beyond Reese Street, we're also dealing with a stall in the right shoulder. 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

Elizabeth Grace, like myself, on Joy Radio, wherever you are. It's Holly Taylor, and thanks to technology, literally wherever you are, we can be hanging with you. 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

0: Sarah Reeves with Anxious on Joy Radio, wherever you are. It's Holly Taylor, and I forgot yesterday to take a look at what movies were doing really well at the box office. And you'll never guess, Spider-Man, still number one. Spider-Man, Brand New Day, just doing so good at the theater. Anyway, it must be a good movie. I've yet to see it. But if you are curious as to whether or not it will align with some of your family values, you can always check out Plugged In Movie Review for a faith review on the film. Other ones, and there's quite a few kind of all tied in the same spot, but number four is Paw Patrol, the Dino movie. So that one is big with kids. And Toy Story 5. Still at the box office at number 12.
1: When we experience loss, there may be seasons where we can barely lift our heads from the weight of our sadness. Grief can feel uncomfortable because our culture tells us to hide, have it all together, or to move through grief at a lightning-fast pace. But God offers us a different way, that of lament. Examples of this sacred practice fill the Psalms, where the Bible characters cursed enemies, ranted about life's unfairness, and asked God if he had forgotten about them. Jesus welcomes us to collapse in his presence and be. Lament is bringing our complicated emotions to God and trusting that he is big enough to handle them. It opens a direct and honest line of communication between us and God about how the loss makes us feel. Pause to ponder. What are you grieving today? Give yourself space to feel the loss and share your honest feelings with God.
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0: Bay Turner here on Joy Radio, wherever you are with Somebody's Praying. I'm Holly Taylor, and praying is absolutely where we start when we are trying to have a heart of forgiveness to those who have done wrong to us. Praying for them, but also praying that our hearts will soften towards them. Seeing them as a child of God is huge, because if they are, then they're your brother or sister. So remind yourself also that God forgives your sins, and so we too need to forgive others. But often it's through those prayers that we need to remember that it is God forgiving through us. Because sometimes, let's face it, we just don't have the strength to do it on our own. And it's a process too. So if you forgive somebody one day and then you take it back the next day, I'm going to say you are probably the majority on that one. And then it's surrendering that again to God, asking him to give you the strength to forgive and allow him to work through you. Have an honest and transparent conversation with that person as well. Maybe they don't even know they hurt your heart. They just are going about their day completely unfazed, unchanged, just not even knowing it. But then when you get to have that open and honest conversation, sometimes that's healing in and of itself. Setting healthy boundaries after you've forgiven can help you from reopening that wound. And then love them. Love them with the love that God has given you to give to them.
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2: We have a stall on the 401 westbound's on-ramp to McCowan. A right lane and shoulder is blocked. Also a crash 401 eastbound collectors at Mavis. A right lane is blocked. The Don Valley Parkway is just stop and go. I'm not seeing any major incidents. City streets, it looks like there's also a crash now just at Bloor and Ossington. Also an accident at Sentinel Road and Shepherd. The CNE is the place to be. 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With the latest traffic, I'm Antonia Altavante.
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Katie Nicole with I Found Jesus on Joy Radio. It's Holly Taylor. Let's take a look at your verse for today. We are going to go to Ephesians 4:32. It says, "Be kind to one another, tenderhearted, forgiving one another, as God in Christ forgave you."

0: Tim Neufeld and the Glory Boys with I'm Free on Joy Radio. It's Holly Taylor, and a hilarious clip has gone viral. It was of them talking about dream jobs from the Canadian Little League World Series players. There's one Canadian boy, David. His dream job was, and I should say is, retirement. He's like, what, 10? And already just like, you know what, I'm done working. I'm ready to retire. Oh, so hilarious. Elementary school and already over it. Do you remember what you wanted to be when you grew up? Man, there was a lot of things. I wanted to be a lot of ists. Geologist, archaeologist. I was going to say sociologist, but that was, no. David, wanting to retire. I love that for him. Text in 905-338-1250. What was your dream job that you had when you were young?
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0: Loving your comments today. It's Holly Taylor. We're talking about your dream job. When you were little, what did you want to be? I know when you were super, super little, it might have been a fire truck, police officer. And then you got a little bit older and suddenly it changed to something else. Mark says he's always wanted to be an accountant, loved numbers and counting, and finds it fascinating. And he's in forensic accounting. It's amazing, he says, what you can learn about a person based on how they spend their money. I can imagine all the things you've probably seen, and they've got receipts for it too. Okay, Susan, she says she wanted to be a nurse when she was little, and then she realized that she didn't want to be around people who were not doing well, who were sick. She wanted to be around them when they were celebrating, and so she actually has gone into the wedding industry and finds it so fun celebrating couples' special days. So, do you have a dream job when you were little? 905-338-1250, because maybe you didn't. Maybe you were like David, and the dream was retirement.
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2: We have a crash on the 401 eastbound collectors at Mavis. Two right lanes are now blocked. Expect some volume. And then I'm just seeing the usual stop and go over the 401 right now. But just a heads up, it looks like we have officers on the scene with an investigation at Oakwood and Vaughan Road after a stabbing. It looks like we're also still dealing with a crash at Sentinel Road and Shepherd, as well as an accident at Lawrence near Caledonia. Other than that, the QAW and the Gardner just have the usual volume. 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

Renee here on Joy Radio with Stepping Stones. It's Holly Taylor, and we've got our newsletter coming out a week today. This is the wonderful thing about the first day of the month being on a Tuesday. 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
1: Quinn Thrones with Every Gift here on Joy Radio. It's Holly Taylor and the Junos doing something a little different coming up for their next awards, which is really exciting. I remember there was a time where we thought maybe we're not going to have a Canadian Christian category in the Junos, but yes. And now they're making it a little bit easier for Canadian Christian artists, including EPs, albums, and singles. So if you are or know someone who is a Canadian artist, you're writing and releasing Canadian Christian music, just like Quinn, make sure you take a look at the eligibility. I'm excited to see what music is out there. That's what I love about the award shows. It's a great opportunity to discover what God is doing in different communities with Canadian artists.
2: This is Max Lucado. Do you recall the day God sent fire from heaven? The display of power occurred on Mount Carmel in the days of Elijah. The prophet laid the ground rules for the event. Your team has 450 prophets of Baal and 400 prophets of Asherah. My team has me. You ask Baal for fire, and I'll ask Jehovah for fire. And the God who answers by fire, he is God. 1 Kings 18:24. And when it came time to blast a fire, the devil was powerless. No spark, no flames. In the decisive moment, Baal was shown to be no match for the living God. Satan is impotent to defy the plans of God. He is bound by the ropes of God's sovereignty, gagged by God's righteous plan. This is Max Lucado.
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0: Well, I'm not too sure if this will be all the rage come Christmas time because there is a healthy price tag attached to it. However, it's kind of fascinating. It's called the Micro Duck. It's a duck-shaped robot that can walk, learn, and skate. It's being designed and marketed to those who are in the AI industry who are looking to test software. So they've got their different kinds of software ideas. They want to see what it would look like if it was being lived out by physical AI. And so this makes it a bit more accessible to them. So the price tag, I guess, cheaper than the larger robots. I think around $399. So if it is an area that's of interest to you, taking your software and bringing it to life might be a unique gift idea heading into Christmas time. For me, though, I've seen Terminator. I'm good. Looks cute, but I'll stick to something else to land on my Christmas wish list. Have yourself a great rest of your Tuesday. We'll see you again here on Good Company tomorrow.
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2: We have a crash on the 401 eastbound express at Allen Road. A right lane is now blocked, and it looks like we're dealing with a crash 401 eastbound collectors at Mavis. A right lane is blocked off. Also, a crash 401 westbound collectors by the 407 in the left lane. And a stalled 401 westbound transfer at Markham Collectors to the express. There's a right lane and shoulder now blocked. Westbound on the Gardner before South Kingsway, we have a stall in the left lane. And then I'm just seeing the usual stop and go on our main routes right now. Keep in mind there's also a police investigation at Oakwood and Vaughan Road. 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
1: Do you worry sometimes? I do sometimes. Rubinstein, the famous pianist, was once suffering from a severe case of hoarseness, and he went to the doctor. While the doctor was examining him, Rubinstein said, "You can tell me the truth. I've lived a long and pleasant life. If it's cancer, I can deal with it. Just tell me what's wrong with me." The doctor stopped, looked at him, and said, "You talk too much." Most of the things we worry about are just monsters we create. God lets us do that so we can experience the relief when we find that out. It's almost worth the fear. Almost. I'm Steve Brown. You think about that. Share what you just heard with a friend. Go to youthinkaboutthat.com.
0: When the daily routine ends and the evening hustle begins, it's important to take a breath. 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
1: Passionately proclaim uncompromising truth. That's what Dr. Michael Youssef is committed to doing across six continents through the expanding ministry arms of Leading the Way. In this episode, hear the final message that Dr. Youssef preached at the church that he founded in Atlanta. This is a cornerstone message. It drove his life, and it drives everything he does as an individual, as a husband and father and grandfather, and now as he moves forward as a ministry leader. This is also a message that Dr. Youssef is passionate about sharing with you because it's a biblical call to point the lost to the truth that is only found in Christ. And he's challenging you to increase the passion of declaring Christ openly in your family, in your church, in your workplace, your community, and your nation. 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
2: Turn with me, please, to 2 Corinthians chapter 4, verses 4 and 5. The God of this age, talking about Satan, the God of this age has blinded the minds of the unbelievers so that they cannot see the light of the gospel of the glory of Christ, who is the image of God. Say that with me. Who is? For we do not preach ourselves, but Jesus Christ as Lord, and we ourselves as your servants for Jesus' sake. This cannot be just the foundation stone, cannot be just a doctrine that's stuck away in historical books. No, but it has to be preached and practiced day in and day out, again and again and again. Because if you study church history, you'll find that in every generation, our Lord has called upon some men and women, young and old, to stand up and affirm this truth for themselves, to stand up against the spirit of the age, to stand up against those who water down, modify, or otherwise compromise the gospel of Jesus Christ, to stand up against those who deny the power of the gospel of Jesus Christ, to stand up against those who seek to rewrite the gospel and make it palatable to non-believers, those who seek to modify the message of Christ to fit the cultural trends, to stand up against those who seek to repaint the portrait of Jesus in order to make him acceptable to rebellious sinners, those who seek to remove the offense of the cross, those who seek to shave the mane of the Lion of Judah, those who preach that if you believe somewhat and repent to a certain extent, you'll be saved to a certain degree. No in a million no to that. No in a million no to that. Now, I remember a number of years ago, a man who had risen into leadership here, including serving on the vestry, he was under pressure to doubt this message. And he began a chain of murmur against me and the preaching of the Word of God. And he kept saying, what we need to do is to affirm what we're for, not what we're against. I knew where that was coming from, and I immediately confronted him one-on-one, and I explained to him that for the pure gospel of Jesus Christ to be lifted high, we must preach what we are for, but we're also what we're against. For we are not like the Islamists who force their religion on people by jihad, by force, by terrorism. But we lift up Christ, our Christ, so that everyone can make an intelligent decision for or against, to receive Christ or reject him, declaring clearly and lovingly and thoughtfully that those who receive him as the only Savior and Lord will receive forgiveness of sins, peace and joy in this life, and be assured of eternity with him in heaven. Those who reject him as their only Savior and Lord, they will spend there forever in an eternity of horror and suffering. And that is why we see in history again and again and again that God calls faithful children for 2,000 years now to stand firm, to stand strong, to stand up and to say with the Apostle Paul, "For we preach Christ and not ourselves, but we, your servants, for Jesus' sake." We do not preach our ideas, we preach Christ. We do not preach what makes us popular, we preach Christ. We don't preach what makes us acceptable to this fallen world, we preach Christ. We do not preach the rebranding of Jesus as some people are asking for, nor do we preach surrender to the power of sin, nor do we preach capitulation to the enslavement of sin, nor do we preach surrender to the sexual revolution, nor do we preach pragmatism toward political correctness. No, no, no. We preach Christ, not ourselves. As Jude, the half-brother of Jesus, reminds us that we must always, always, always contend for the faith that once delivered. Not the faith that we want to make it to be, but the faith that once delivered. Even during the apostolic age, the Apostle Paul was confronted by many of his contemporaries who were preaching false gospels, modified gospels, edited gospels, add to gospel. And he exposed them when he said, "No, we preach who?" In the Galatian church, he confronted those who want to add to the gospel and make rituals to be necessary for salvation plus Jesus. And he says, "No, the gospel of Jesus Christ alone, Christ alone." And in Ephesus and in other places, he confronted the Gnostics who preach salvation through knowledge. But he said, "No, we preach who?"
3: Christ.
2: One of the early heretics of the church, in the church, named Marcion, from which we get the Marcion heresy. He taught that the God of the Old Testament is different from the God of the New Testament. Yes, yes, yes, yes, it's not new. And therefore, he said that we need to be unhitched from the Old Testament. Old heresies are now being dressed up and look like new ideas, new fads, but there's nothing new under the sun. The faithful disciples of Jesus said, "No, without the Old Testament, the New Testament doesn't make sense. Without the foundation, the building cannot stand. Without Abraham, we could not comprehend the seed of Abraham, Jesus. Without David, we cannot comprehend the son of David, the Lord Jesus Christ. Without the law, we could never comprehend or appreciate the grace of God." As I said, these various heresies that plagued the church from the very early days, and now they're dressing them up and be preached from many evangelical pulpits today. But I'm charging you to remain faithful to preach Christ. In fact, remind me of what something Dr. Criswell of First Baptist Church of Dallas said years ago. I went to hear him many, many years ago. And he said, "A skunk is a skunk by any name. Heresy is a heresy by any name. There is no use dressing it up, these dressing up these old heresies, because the faithful believers are going to see through it." And Paul said, "Of the devices of the devil, we are not ignorant. We are alert and we are aware." Please don't ever forget, don't ever forget, don't ever forget that when the early believers said that we preach Christ alone, they were burned alive. They were dipped in boiling tar. They were given to hungry lions. But they were not deterred from preaching Christ alone, through faith alone, by grace alone, in the Scripture alone. Glory to God. Then came the Dark Ages, where the superstition and witchcraft invaded, came inside the church itself, including the Vatican. There's some horror stories that I can't share with you. But God raised up reformers who read the Scriptures, and they realized that we must preach Christ and salvation by faith in Him alone. Then about 300 years ago, a man by the name of Irenaeus, we got the Arminian theology from him. He thought that God is not capable of saving us. We have to save ourselves. But good and godly men like George Whitefield rose up and said, no, we must preach Christ, who alone can save from the guttermost to the uttermost. Today we have Universalists, Unitarian, who teach that Christ is the ideal man, which we too can be when we obtain a higher self. Scientology teaches that if we know enough, we can survive forever. Not without Jesus, you will. Astrology says the time you're born determines your destiny. The reincarnationists say that life is reincarnated into new life, which pays for the misdeeds of the former life. No, because Christ paid all of the wages of sin of everyone who would repent and believe in Him and surrender to Him as the only Lord and Savior. Then we had the human potential movement in the 60s, and it says that we can create our own identity. And no wonder there are so many confused people around us. Today, there are so many called evangelical preachers who are saying that the Bible is like a smorgasbord, or as we say here, a buffet, that you pick what you like, leave what you don't like. In fact, this teaching is more than any other heresy that is a modern-day heresy in many a church. It breaks my heart. And that exactly what weakened the church, nullified this message, muffled its voice, and confused millions of people, and is going to lead many to eternal damnation. And that is why today, more than any other time in history, we must only preach the Christ of the Bible. The Christ who is God, the God of power and might, the Christ who is the only one who can forgive all of our sins, the Christ who is the only one who can break the power of sin, the Christ, the only one who can restore us to sanity, the only one who can set the captives free. He's the only one who liberates us from the chains of addictions. He's the only one who will one day judge the living and the dead. He's the only one who will one day rule supreme forever and ever. He's the only one to whom every knee shall bow and every tongue confess that Jesus Christ is Lord to the glory of God the Father. We preach Christ, who is the image of the invisible God, and we ourselves, your servants, for Christ's sake. We preach the only Christ who promised by God the Father back in Genesis. We preach the Christ who was born of pure virgin. We preach only Christ who healed the sick, raised the dead, made the lame to walk, and set the captives free. We preach the only Christ who was crucified on Mount Golgotha, buried for 3 days, and then on the third day, He and only He in all of human history rose from the dead, never to die again. We preach the Christ, the only one who can promise eternal life to every repentant sinner like me and like you. We preach the only Christ who ascended alive into heaven, now sits on the rim of the universe, on the throne of God. And one day, while He's reigning and ruling now invisibly, one day He's going to come and He's going to reign and rule. We preach the only Christ who was His first coming was born in a manger, but in His second coming, He will rule with an iron scepter. We preach the only Christ for whom and through whom the whole universe was created, the one who left heaven and came to earth. But in His second coming, He will come with power and great glory. We preach the only Christ who's in first coming, hung helplessly on the cross of Calvary, and yet rose victoriously from the dead. But the second coming, He will sit on the throne of God. We preach the only Christ who is the Lamb of God, who takes away the sin of the world, the sin of everyone who believes in Him. But when He comes back, He comes as the Lion of Judah. We preach the Christ and not ourselves. Please listen to me, listen to me. We do not preach pop psychology, helpful as that may be to some people. We do not preach self-help, maybe liked by some people. We do not preach band-aids for temporary relief. No. We preach the only one who can do a total job for the total person. Oh, my beloved friends, this is not going to come as a surprise to you or many of you, or certainly not to my family. I'm a man who is far, far, far, far, far from perfect. And that is why when I sin, I repent of my sin and confess my sin. I don't gloss over my sins. I don't explain away my sins. I don't rationalize my sins. I don't try to blame others for my sins. I confess them to the only one who have taken all of my sins and fastened them to the cross. But listen, that is Christianity 101. That's Christianity 101. Bible said, if we say we have no sin, we deceive ourselves and the truth is not in us. But if we confess, He is faithful and just to forgive us all of our sins. Our sins do not need a parade of pride and taking pride in sin. Our sins need to be broken over, confessed, and repented of. Not to lower the bar of righteousness all the way to the ground, all the way to the ground, so that we might numb the sinners into their sin. Not to paint over our failures, but confess them. For we do not preach ourselves, but we preach Christ, who is the image of the invisible God. Far from Jesus Christ being a mere founder of a religion, as this thing preached from many a pulpit, He is the Creator God who became man. Far from this newly fangled idea that He is a way, a truth, and a life, He is the only truth, He is the only way, and He is the only giver of eternal life. Far from the false claims that everyone, whether they believe in Jesus or not, are going to make it to heaven when they die. No, for Jesus Himself says, no one, and no one means what? No one. No one means what? No one will come to the Father but by me. And Jesus is the only one. He is Jesus the only. And that is why from Genesis to Revelation, Jesus is the central focus of the entire Bible. And that is why for 2,000-year period of time, give or take, from about 1800 BC all the way to 68 AD, all the writers in the Old and the New Testament, they basically focused on Jesus. In the Old Testament, they saw Him by faith. Jesus said, Abraham saw my day and rejoiced. That's 1800 years before Christ, because they saw Him as the beginning and the end and everything in between. They saw Him as the Alpha and the Omega and the rest of the alphabet. He is the only one true revelation of God the Father. He's the only true revelation of God the Father. You can find Him in every book of the Bible. If you look closely enough in the Scripture, you're going to find that in the book of Genesis, He is the seed of the woman. That in the book of Exodus, He's the Lamb of God. In Leviticus, He's the high priest. In Numbers, He is the smitten rock. In Deuteronomy, He's the prophet. In Joshua, He is the captain of the Lord of hosts. In Judges, He is the great final judge. In Ruth, He is the heavenly kinsman redeemer. In Samuel, He is the anointed one. In the book of Kings, He is the King of kings and the Lord of lords. In Chronicles, He is the glory of the temple of God. In Ezra, He is the teacher that come from God. In Nehemiah, He is the rebuilder of broken walls and lives. In Esther, He is the protector of His people. In Job, He is the only comforter in times of trouble. In Psalms, He is the good shepherd. In Proverbs, He is the wisdom of God. In Ecclesiastes, He is the preacher of the kingdom of God. In the Song of Songs, He is the bridegroom that comes to His bride, the church. In Isaiah, He is the mighty God, everlasting Father, and the Prince of Peace. In Jeremiah, He is the potter who shapes the clay of our lives into the image of God. In Lamentation, He is the weeping prophet. In Ezekiel, He is the wheel inside the wheel. In Daniel, He's the Son of Man coming in the clouds of great glory, and the fourth man in the fiery furnace. In Hosea, He's the love of God for the backslider. In Joel, He's the baptism of the Holy Spirit. In Amos, He's the author of judgment and of mercy. In Obadiah, He is the God of vengeance. In Jonah, He's the salvation of our God. In Micah, He is the great intercessor. In Nahum, He is the stronghold in the day of trouble. In Habakkuk, He is the God of mercy. In Zephaniah, He is the establisher of the kingdom of God upon the earth. In Haggai, He is the desire of all nations. In Zechariah, He is the branch of Jehovah. In Malachi, He is the refiner's fire. the sun, S-O-N, of righteousness that shall rise over all the world with healing in his wings. That is how the Old Testament saw Christ before his glorious coming from heaven on that first Christmas day, before he was fully revealed to us humans. In the Old Testament, they saw him by faith. They longed for his coming by faith, and they waited for him by faith. And when Jesus finally came from heaven and he declared that he is the I Am, when he said that, every faithful Jew, every faithful Israelite should have remembered that this is how he introduced himself to Moses on the burning bush. When Moses said, "Who do I tell them send me?" He said, "Tell them I am sent you, for I am who I am." And that is why this I Am, the Lord Jesus Christ, became the total focus of the New Testament. And that is why in Matthew, he's the Messiah King. And in Mark, he's a miracle worker. In Luke, he's a great physician. In John, he's the Lamb of God that takes away the sin of the world. In Acts, he's the risen Lord. In Romans, he is the justifier. In Corinthians, he's the sanctifier. In Galatians, he's the liberation. In Ephesians, he's our perfection. In Philippians, he is our joy. And in Colossians, he is the head of the body, the church. In Thessalonians, he's the coming ruler. In Timothy, he's the judge of all men. In Titus, he's the redeemer of the world. In Philemon, he is the friend that sticks to you closer than a brother. In Hebrews, he's the author and the finisher of our salvation. In James, he is the healer of the nations. In Peter, he is the chief shepherd, the bishop of our souls. In John's epistles, he is the word of God. In Jude, he is the coming one with tens of thousands of his saints to execute judgment upon the earth. In Revelation, he is the Alpha and the Omega. He is the beginning and the end. He is the lion from the tribe of Judah, the root of Jesse, the root of David, the Lamb of God, the Word of God, the King of Kings, and the Lord of Lords. We preach Christ, and we ourselves as servants for Christ's sake.
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2: We stand at a crossroad of history, and we can walk through these doors of opportunities that God has opened for us, or we can do nothing. 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
1: This is what our society teaches, is that you are entitled and you deserve and you should pursue ease and comfort and luxury and a life that has no trial and has no sickness and has no difficulty, and you just end up in retirement sitting by the seashore, legs up, fruity drink in your hand, doing whatever you want for the rest of time. And that's what life is supposed to be. Maybe for the world, not for followers of Jesus Christ.

0: Hi, friends, and welcome to Live in the Light. We are so glad to be with you today in our 2 Corinthians series. I always look forward to a bit of a slower pace in the summer, an extra time with my family and beautiful weather, and I hope you have got to enjoy these things too as we are getting into September. But we are fired up to be in the studio today and back in 2 Corinthians together. Today's message is called The Light, The Truth, and The Impact of the Gospel. Hey, Robbie, that sounds a lot like our mission statement.
1: Yeah, I mean, absolutely, Shannon. And as we enter into 2 Corinthians chapter 4, this is one of my favorite chapters in the New Testament. I know that's saying a lot, but it is true. This has always meant so much to me. So I am really expectant for the next several days and even couple of weeks as we start to unpack chapter 4 and chapter 5 as well. I mean, the whole letter is so rich, but this chapter particularly deals with some beautiful aspects of theology, of perseverance, of trials, of suffering, of what it means to truly follow Christ. I mean, the Holy Spirit knew what he was doing when he was helping people to write the Word of God. I mean, duh, like, we know that, but we get to go through it together now, verse by verse, as we have been doing. So super excited to launch from chapter 3 into chapter 4. And yes, today we will unpack again the elements of the reality of the gospel of Jesus Christ, the most powerful message ever given. It's light, it's truth, and why is it so impactful again over so many centuries across this entire world. So Shannon, once again here at Live in the Light, we're so glad for those who are listening, and we're glad right now to be in this chapter, in this text, to hear from our God through his word.
0: Amen. And the thing that I love about this passage, particularly in this message, is we're talking about not losing heart. Paul is encouraging us to keep going no matter what's going on. And what a timely message to begin this new season together. Hey friends, join me if you can in 2 Corinthians chapter 4, and we will join Pastor Robbie in verse 1.
1: 2 Corinthians 4 is one of my favorite chapters in Scripture. There's a few reasons for that. 2 Corinthians 4, which we will be in, Lord willing, for the next 3 weeks, has huge themes of eternal perspective. I'm addicted to biblical eternal perspective. It has huge themes of supernatural perseverance. We are in desperate need of perseverance and endurance in Christ, and it has huge themes of Holy Spirit power. So 2 Corinthians 4, themes of perspective and perseverance and power. Why are those themes so prevalent for us today? Well, here's why. It's so we would not lose heart. It's so we would not give up. It's so that we would remain encouraged in the things of the Lord Jesus Christ. I love that Paul begins and ends this chapter with, so we do not lose heart. He bookends this chapter with this reality, which means, again, this is what he's saying, again, by the leading of the Holy Spirit. One of the questions we asked, though, was why would Paul repeatedly make such statements? Why would he make such statements that we are to not give up, that we are to not lose heart? Well, the reason is because this just in, we are tempted to lose heart. We are tempted if we live genuine lives in serious devotion for Jesus Christ. It is difficult at times, and we are tempted, again, to be discouraged. I'm committed to you. One of the things I'm committed to do, again, here at this church over 20-plus years now, again, is pastoral transparency. And I woke up this past Monday morning, and I woke up with a big UGG. You know, not the shoe, whatever that is, but just with a, UGG. Many of you maybe felt the same way, going back to school or work. But as I got myself to my study desk early on Monday morning and I opened up 2 Corinthians chapter 4 and I stared at verse 1. And I stared at verse 1, I found myself saying out loud to myself, huh, where I was and then what I was reading. It didn't happen in a minute. It took several minutes. But as I read and reread the content of 2 Corinthians chapter 4, and realized kind of where we were heading in a fresh way, it started to renew my mind, and its power started to slowly enter and encourage my heart. And isn't this so needed? Isn't it so needed that we are encouraged in the things of the Lord and the truth of the gospel? It's so needed because, again, life is often tough. This world is dark and evil. Life brings to us all situations that we would not expect. or anticipate, but the reality is that's what happens. If you serve and love the Lord Jesus Christ, here's what your guarantee, the battle is on. If you want to fluff your way off in life and do nothing for Jesus, then you'll be left alone. But if you're going to serve the Lord Jesus Christ, the spiritual battle, as we'll hear today again, is on. And this all means at times then, the discouragement or the temptation towards discouragement is also very real. It's very real. At times it's difficult. At times you don't even know kind of what to make of what's happening inside your own head. Again, by way of transparency, this past week has been an internal battle for me. And not the first time, won't be the last time. This is part of what I've been called to. I can't speak for you, but I can speak for me. But what I do know over the course, again, of how many years I've been doing this, is sometimes the Lord will allow situations to happen in my life at least, and allow me to experience a level of brokenness and what appears to be discouragement. He will allow certain things that I might begin to live and feel the weight of a text that I would not otherwise. That I'd be able to stare at a text and understand the heart of Paul maybe in a way that I would not, again, nearly as much. And as much as I don't want these things, in my flesh, I don't want these weeks to happen. I don't enjoy it. And yet I believe so much that the ways of God, he does things that we don't expect sometimes to allow us to experience the power of his spirit in a way we wouldn't otherwise. I trust God in this. And I hope some of you can relate to this as well. That you see the passage in front of you now and all of a sudden you feel and you experience and you live in a way that again you otherwise would not. Remember too, as we start to go through some of these verses right here in chapter 4, there's a reason Paul keeps bringing up such themes. And the reason he keeps bringing up such themes is because the church needs it. That's why. Because the Holy Spirit knows that we need it. All throughout this chapter 2, Paul's like, we and we and we and we. He's not like I. He's like we, because the church is in this battle for encouragement together. And Paul knows it. So what does Paul do? And it's massive discipleship here today in the early verses of 2 Corinthians 4. What he does is he reminds himself of the light of the gospel, the truth of the gospel, and the impact of the gospel. The light, truth, and the impact of the gospel, because this renews his mind as to why he exists, why he lives. And this is what allows him to not ultimately lose heart. And this is what we do today. And this is what we do also over the next couple of weeks, Lord willing, as well. So Paul, by the Holy Spirit, in 2 Corinthians chapter 4, is seeking to bring some massive doses of encouragement to our lives through what is most fundamental and essential within our lives. So for the next 3 weeks, you're going to be forced to receive a special dose of encouragement from Jesus Christ. I hope you're okay with that, okay? Amen, amen. All in favor of encouragement in this January. All in favor of encouragement, all in favor. And for those who didn't raise your hand, a special prayer for you. I don't know why, all right? But this is where we're going this week and again, or in this month, and I'm excited for that. 2 Corinthians 4, verse 1. I hope there's a bit of anticipation right now, maybe some faith that is a little stronger than it was when you first came in. Therefore, having this ministry by the mercy of God, we do not lose heart. But we have renounced disgraceful, underhanded ways. We refuse to practice cunning or to tamper with God's word, but by the open statement of the truth, we would commend ourselves to everyone's conscience in the sight of God. And even if our gospel is veiled, it is veiled to those who are perishing. In their case, the God of this world has blinded the minds of the unbelievers to keep them from seeing the light of the gospel, the glory of Christ, who is the image of God. Wow. For what we proclaim is not ourselves, but Jesus Christ as Lord, with ourselves as your servants for Jesus' sake. In verse 6, for God who said, "Let light shine in the darkness," has shone in our hearts to give the light of the knowledge of the glory of God in the face of Jesus Christ. What a verse that is. Can't wait to get there today. I want to remind you, chapters 1 to 3 in 2 Corinthians, Paul is being hammered with affliction. hammered with suffering and hammered in opposition. He despaired of life itself, he says in chapter 1. It was so bad. My question is, Paul, how do you keep going then? Why do you keep going? You've every reason to give up. It's so hard. Like all these things happen around you. How is it, Paul, that you keep going? And his answer is not complicated, but it's very profound. The light of the gospel, the truth of the gospel, and the impact of the gospel. And this is what he unpacks for us today, which I pray again will lead to great encouragement for us. So listen, because of the light, the truth, and the impact of the gospel, we learn several things today and what is happening. Number one is this. Because of this, again, awesome gospel, we are, number one, we are resilient. We are resilient. Look at verse 1 together. Therefore, having this ministry by the mercy of God, we do not lose heart. Some of you are new to the church here. Some of you are new to Christianity. Some of you are new to reading your Bible. Praise God. When you're studying scripture and you see a therefore, one of the questions you ask, which is clever and helpful, is what's it there for? The therefore is pointing to the preceding verses and content of truth, right? So he says, therefore, having this ministry, which he discussed in detail in chapter 3. When we see, therefore, having this ministry, the next question we ask, what ministry is he talking about? I'm excited for this right now. This is a perfect chance to review what we learned a few weeks ago in chapter 3. In chapter 3, Paul was unpacking the incredible ministry of the new covenant compared to the insufficient reality of the old covenant. See, what do you mean by that? On the screen for you. Let's just remind ourselves of what we learned a few weeks ago in 2 Corinthians chapter 3. This is for all true believers in Jesus Christ. You're here today, you're saved in Jesus Christ. You're in Orangeville right now and you're saved in Jesus Christ. You're in Overflow right now, you're saved in Jesus Christ. This is for you. You have received as a follower of Christ the forgiveness of your sins. You're born again by the Spirit. The ministry of the Spirit or ministry of life versus the ministry of death. That's quite a contrast there. And that's literally what Paul says, again, in the verses right there in verses 7 and 8 in chapter 3, right? The ministry of the Spirit, I've been born again. I've been regenerated. I'm a new creation in the Lord Jesus Christ, 2 Corinthians 5. I will never die. That's what the new covenant in Jesus Christ brings. The old covenant, right, is a ministry of death because the old covenant can show you your sin, but it cannot save you from your sin. If you just know that you're a sinner but have no salvation, that's called death. But the ministry of the Spirit is life. In Jesus Christ, we receive the ministry of righteousness. Not our righteousness, the righteousness of Jesus Christ is imputed. It is counted in our account as his righteousness. Now we have this as opposed to the ministry of condemnation. The old covenant could just show us our sin. We are accused in our guilt of sin. It could not remove our sin. Jesus removes our sin. We are righteous in Jesus Christ. You're alive today in Jesus Christ. You've received the ministry of righteousness. Praise God. Hallelujah. That is absolutely amazing. And then the ministry of permanent glory. The old covenant, the problem with that old covenant, it was fading and ended. It could not last. It's temporal. But the ministry of the gospel in Jesus Christ in the new covenant is you receive a glory that will never, ever end and never, ever fade. It lasts forever. The glory of Jesus Christ, again, starts to live in you. You will never die. And one day soon, Jesus Christ will return. You will see him face to face. And you will recognize again the glory that lives forever and ever and ever. There is no ministry like this ministry. This ministry is the absolute best. It's the greatest blessing. It's the greatest favor. It's the greatest grace. And it's the greatest joy. And that is why Paul says, therefore, having this ministry, notice verse 1, take a look, by the mercy of God. By the mercy or grace of God, meaning Paul didn't deserve it. Paul didn't earn it. Paul was called to it. Paul in himself was a former blasphemer of Jesus Christ. Paul was overseeing the murder of Christians. Paul was against Christ emphatically. And yet he, in his former blaspheming state, was struck by the light of the gospel, saved in Jesus Christ, and his whole life turned around and was called now to the ministry of the Spirit and righteousness and permanent glory. Unbelievable. Unbelievable, the reality of the gospel. And so Paul says, therefore, having this ministry by the mercy of God. Notice what's happening here too. Paul's in it, man. again, the level of stress and burden and attack and opposition. Again, I keep asking, how does he keep going? Here's how he keeps going. He renews his mind in the gospel. He renews his mind in the truth of who he is in the Lord Jesus Christ. He reminds himself in chapter 3, verse 18, that with unveiled faces, beholding the glory of the Lord, we're being transformed in the image of Christ, and nothing will ever stop that from happening. He reminds himself what's so fundamentally true: his status in Christ, his calling in Christ, his identity in Christ, his future guaranteed glory in Jesus Christ. And that is what allows the end of verse 1 now to be stated. We do not lose heart. See what's happening here? We do not lose heart. I can't overstate how important right now what you're seeing in verse 1, how important this is as your discipleship in Jesus Christ. If you're going to persevere in Jesus Christ,

will ever cause him to die. He cannot die in Jesus Christ. His glory is absolutely guaranteed and certain. You see what he's doing? This is what allows him then to not lose heart. And this is the same thing will allow you and me to not lose heart as well. If you're gonna pursue in Jesus Christ and you're gonna persevere in Jesus Christ, you have to find a way to renew your mind in the most important truth ever. On a daily basis, you gotta preach the gospel to yourself. And then we will not lose heart. Interesting, not lose heart. That's not referring to physical fatigue. It's referring to spiritual weariness. The spiritual weariness, the weight, the burden, the opposition. I'm constantly amazed how much the New Testament talks about perseverance and resilience. It's a grand theme, again, within the New Testament. No wonder then, Paul loved his athletic metaphors. I love Paul for that. Some of his key athletic metaphors he uses to describe the Christian life is what? Running a race. And this isn't the 100-meter sprint. He's describing a marathon. That's the picture, again, in the ancient days of what, again, would have been happening in ancient Greece. He pictures a boxer boxing in a fight through many, many rounds. He pictures a wrestler, Ephesians 6. We don't wrestle against flesh and blood. And imagine the image of wrestling and the exhaustion that is tempted with in these athletic endeavors. What stands out to me too is the tremendous weariness that can set in each of these examples, right? You're on mile 21 of 26 in a marathon, and the way the body is begging and screaming to stop. You're in a boxing fight in the 12th round and the demand, your body's pushed to the limits of exhaustion. You're wrestling on the mat and the exertion that is required to sustain and remain again in that fight. These are the examples that Paul gives. The weariness that can be felt day after day and month and year after year and decade after decade of serving again the Lord Jesus Christ. One of my closest pastoral friends, we have a saying that we love so much. It's this: we're still here. We're still here. We've been through a lot together. He's in a different church. We've been a lot together, though tears and trials and torment. But by the mercy of God, we're still here. And this is what the gospel produces in us. It produces in us resiliency. I needed this truth this week. I need this truth today. Ironically, I believe that one of the signs you're in the will of God, and you can examine the scriptures to decide whether you agree with me fully on this, but I think one of the signs you're in the will of God is that you're tempted at times with weariness. Because, like, look at Paul, like, look at Peter, look at John. Like, they're all just fighting, you know, in the strength of God, and they're all desperately weary at times and on the verge of despairing of life itself. If you want comfort in this life, and if you think following Christ is ease and leisure and relaxation, and you want everything to go smooth all the time and not have trials in your life, listen, you are not in God's will. You are seeking something outside of the biblical understanding of what the Christian life actually, again, explains to us. I'll say it again, because this is what our society teaches, is that you are entitled and you deserve and you should pursue ease and comfort and luxury and a life that has no trial and has no sickness and has no difficulty, and you just end up in retirement sitting by the seashore, legs up, fruity drink in your hand, doing whatever you want for the rest of time. And that's what life is supposed to be. Maybe for the world, not for followers of Jesus Christ. If you truly pursue the Lord Jesus Christ and you read his word and you find out at times it is tough, and Satan will not be bothered with you if you're seeking that life of leisure and comfort, because you're no threat. You're no threat to him. You're no threat to other people being transformed in Jesus Christ to him. He could care less about you at that point. But you're going to go for Jesus Christ. You're going to live your life at a cost. You're going to pursue, seek first the kingdom, the righteousness of God, the love of God and the gospel. Then Satan has a special eye on you. And life at times will get very hard and very difficult, and times extremely lonely and confusing. Paul knows as well as anyone what I just described. And yet he says, therefore, having this ministry by the mercy of God, we do not lose heart. Amazing. The gospel.

0: gospel understood and lived out produces in us a resiliency that allows us to say, over many years, we're still here. And by God's grace, we still will be in the years to come. God help us. Amen, church. The light, the truth, the impact of the gospel, number two, means we refuse to tamper with God's word. We refuse to tamper with God's word because God's word contains the gospel. Look at verse 2 now. We have renounced disgraceful, underhanded ways. We refuse to practice cunning or to tamper with God's word, but by the open statement of the truth, we would commend ourselves to everyone's conscience in the sight of God. This is such an important verse here. Notice with strength and emphasis, Paul absolutely renounces cunning or deceit when it comes to the handling of the word of God. He emphatically states in verse 2, we refuse to practice cunning or to tamper with the word of God. We refuse to practice cunning. The next time he uses the word cunning will be chapter 11, and that's in reference to the serpent with cunning deceived Eve in the Garden of Eden. So it's early January. I started my new reading plan, or my same reading plan over many years now, in January 1st. That's what happens. And my reading plan has me in Genesis and Ezra to start, and Matthew and Acts. And so I'm in January 3rd. It's Genesis chapter 3. I'm in Genesis chapter 3, and of course that's the fall of Adam and Eve. It's the entrance of sin into the world, and that's when Satan comes up, the serpent. And Adam even know the commands, what they're not supposed to do. Again, the one tree they're not supposed to eat of. And then what does Satan do? He comes up and he says, did God really say? Did God really say? See, that's the tactic of Satan from the beginning. He is trying to undermine the word of God. Because he knows this. If he can undermine the word of God, then he can undermine everything. And that was his tactic then. And that's been his tactic every day since. See, listen, look here. That's why the battle for this book is everything. That's why the battle for this book is everything. This contains the power of the gospel. It's this book. The church doesn't exist without it. We lose this, we lose everything. We have no sermons without this book. We have no truth without this book. We have no, again, salvation apart from what's revealed in this book. You start to mess with this book, you mess with everything. Satan knows that, of course. This is why this is constantly under attack. Subtle, not so subtle ways. This is, again, what he seeks to do. This is why Paul is so serious about it as well. And listen, this is why you and I need to be so serious about this book too. All these New Year's resolutions, blah, blah, blah, blah, blah, blah, blah. I read this week that by January 15th, almost every resolution has already been ended. I don't know. I just read that. I believe it though. How about a new life resolution though? Like, what's the percentage of people in this room that are reading God's word on some kind of regular basis? What's the percentage? It's not high enough. I just, the understanding that it is the word of God that allows you to hear the voice of God, that reveals to you the will of God, that points you towards the grace of God, to experience the power of God, to live life again for the glory of God. It all starts with the word of God. If you close the word of God in your life, you cannot hear his voice. You don't hear his voice, you won't know his will. If you don't know his will, you cannot possibly know his favor. You won't know his direction. Loved ones, I plead with you. Allow your theology to impact your practice. If you want to know God's voice and you want to know God's will and you want to know to bear fruit for God and you want to do work for God, it all starts with the word of God. It all starts with the word of God, the Bible. That's what we treasure, and that's what we protect, and this is why we, again, everything we're saying right now is being preached from this book, because without that, we have nothing to say. And listen, this is why the enemy tries to, again, get anywhere in between us and the truth of God's word. This is why, let's say, an example of this, liberalism. Why liberalism is so devastating to the church. Liberalism seeks to water down the truth. Liberalism does two things. It inserts alien ideas into God's truth, and it removes portions of God's truth. Either way, you end up with a false gospel. You have a false gospel. You have no power. You have no salvation. You have no glory to God. You have nothing. You are a country club hanging out, trying to make each other feel good by your own, again, human platitudes of some kind of emptiness that will do nothing for anyone ever. This is the devastation, again, of things like liberalism. Notice, interesting that the word tamper in verse 2 is used to describe the watering down of wine. And when you water down something like wine, what happens? It ceases to be the real thing. When you water down wine, it is corrupted. And when the word of God is corrupted, tampered with, that's the devastation to souls and to nations. Wake up, Canada. It is the devastation of souls and nations to tamper with God's word. Here's what Richard Niebuhr, I've used this quote before. I think it's very powerful. I'll use it again. He said this. This is the impact of liberalism on the gospel. Results in a God without wrath, brought men without sin into a kingdom without judgment through the ministrations, the ministry of Christ without a cross. Stare at that for a second. This is what liberalism does to the word of truth and the gospel. This is no gospel.
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